Shabaya, Lavaya, Namakata, Ebrahadia, Shabaya,

Some of you, the Lord is speaking to you. 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

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The purpose for everything is to represent Him. To represent Him accurately, you need to see Him. There are some prayers you pray that you need. You cannot talk about Him if you have not seen Him. You can't represent Him if you have not seen Him. If you have not touched His grace, what will you be saying? The world is already noisy. There are those talking about Him not by His Spirit. How will you be different? You need to see. He needs to tell you. He needs to instruct you. He needs to lead you. You are not led by popular opinion. You are not led by fame. You are led by the Spirit of God. In these times we are in and we are going into, Tio Bariro told you about four, you'll be on your own. He says, in the last days, I will pour out. I often say, why do we only like to hold on to the promise of babies? Why do we like to hold on to the promise of prosperity? Why do we pray with that one? Why don't we hold on to the promise of His Spirit? He says, in the last days, He didn't say, I may. He says, I will. So there is an outpouring. And He says, on all flesh. I have said it. It looks like a joke. When your pet dog speaks the word of the Lord to you, then you'll be afraid. He said, all flesh. Please, what is on a dog? Is it not flesh? I'm asking you. Is it not flesh? Didn't an animal speak in the Bible? Eh? When you refuse to take your place, your dog will prophesy. Your dog will prophesy. Then you will understand why you need to rise up. For those that like cat, when your cat says, thus saith the Lord. Because human being will not put their attention down to hear. You can't stop God. I know we've often heard that He can't do anything without us. I don't quite agree with that. If man will stand in his way, he will bypass man. Are you listening to me? He is God. He can't be tamed. Shombami. He cannot be tamed. So if you are thinking, if I don't get up, He won't go do it without me. When the Bible says, the rock will stand up, the trees, they talk of Him. You say you will not talk. They say grow up, you say you will not grow. They say find spirit, you say you will not find spirit. Don't worry. Your cat will prophesy. My only consolation for you, or my only concern, is you might not live. Because if you see it, you might faint. And from there, die. Do you understand? Because it will be strange to you. It will be too much for you to take. So when they say to you,

to see like you. I need to know like you. I need to talk like you. I need to look like you. I need to look like you.

Can you lift both hands? Look to Jesus. A lot of you, something will happen to you tonight. The Holy Spirit drives you to somebody. The work of the Holy Spirit is to drive you to somebody. The Holy Spirit drives you to Jesus. Jesus is the written word. So you are going to find yourself

just about praying in tongues. You find yourself going into the Word and searching. If you want to see, you want to know Him, you search the Scripture. Every time you engage the Holy Spirit, it takes you to Jesus. The Bible says His job is to glorify Jesus. And where it will take you is the Word. So that your eyes can be open. If you find yourself praying in the Holy Ghost for long, He will take you to the Bible. If you find yourself singing in the Holy Ghost for long, He takes you here. Because if you don't know what He's reading, remember the Spirit led Jesus into the wilderness. When He got there, what was tested from Jesus? What did the devil test in Jesus? He tested what is written, the Word. So you cannot beat the devil by just crying. Are you listening to me? Are you listening to me? You can't beat the devil by just crying. When the devil came for Jesus, he came to test the Word. He said, "It is written." Maybe they say your angels will carry you. But Jesus, who is the Word Himself, said to him, "Come, you are not reading it complete. For everything you want to bring, I have made a provision to answer you." So the Holy Spirit will lead you to the Word tonight. You find yourself at home searching the Scriptures. You are thinking of those children. He has given you the children. Are you listening to me? Let me tell you, it's happening without your effort. Iwo koloma ba se. Onlo so gbogbo. Ninu ohun gbogbo. So is it the baby? Take your mind off. It is done. This time, next year, you will hold your baby. I did not pray. I only said the Word of the Lord. And if He be God, let Him do His work. I'm not God. I'm not the healer. I'm not the supplier of babies. He is. And He says, take your mind off it. He's raining them. There's a rain of babies. This time next year, Pastor Joseph, when they carry the babies, we will give Jesus glory. You know, you and I will not take the glory. Yes. So leave the babies. Go home. Search the Word. You see this thing that happened to you, that you are scared, that He carried you from your seat and landed you on the floor. He's to take you here. You'll find out that what happens to you is written. There's no sakamanje in our kingdom. There's no magic in our kingdom. This is the rule. This is the book. You don't read it, you don't grow. You can't even boycott it with music. So let's get our head straight. So if you're in church, you don't love the Word, but you love worship, you have a problem. Are you listening to me? Hey, am I talking to people? Why are you not talking? I'm not saying what you like. If you're in church and you say, "I love singing, I love worship in songs," but you don't love the Word, when they are studying the Word, you are sleeping, you have a problem. Because everything comes out from the Word. That's why the music writer said, "When the music fades and the whole street away, and I simply come, longing just to bring something that is of worth, that will bless your heart." And then he says, "I'll bring you more than, because for a song is not what he likes songs, but he's looking for something more. You search. If your songs and your words can mean the same thing, your heart is saying it, your mouth is saying it, then it makes sense.
If that doesn't happen, you are just singing.

for this night is a surgical work he wants to do in you, and he has done it, and you need to go and read the word. We are perishing for lack of knowledge. This generation likes music more than the word of God. Everywhere you turn, one new release, another new release. We don't even have time to chew one finish before another one comes. But when they say, let's come for a word meeting, sit down and learn of Jesus, we don't like it. We sleep. But I know Pastor Joseph loves the word. And that's why I love this house. And they said, come dressed to meet your lover. Some people's dressing doesn't, but it's okay. Beyond the dressing, he sees the heart. That's what we've said. Your best is not what looks best. Are you listening to me? Your best is not what looks best. There is somebody that weighs it. Huh? There's somebody that does what? Weighs it. I'll leave you shortly. Can everyone in this place rise? Lift your hands and say, thank you, Jesus, for your love. No, thank you, Jesus, for your love. Thank you, Jesus, for your love. Thank you for loving us so much. Thank you for caring for us so much. Thank you for giving us all things that pertains to life and godliness. Before I spoke a word,

0: That's your love song to your lover. I leave you with that. Before I took a breath, you breathe your life. Think about what you're saying. You have been so, so kind to me. You will sing it again. Think about it. Any word we say without meaning doesn't make sense. If I spoke a word, you were. The lyric is Nana. What are you looking at me? You have been so, so good. You have been
1: so, so good.
0: You are talking to your lover now. You're not talking.

rejoice for the Lord. You don't understand. Did you listen to it? Before you were born, before they conceived you. So some of you that come and do Obasabi, before they gave birth to you, before you started speaking, he has spoken his word over you. He said you are his chosen, a royal priesthood, a holy nation. Now, did you know about that before you were born? But was the word there? So when I say rejoice, just again, wait. I don't like people that like, I don't know if it's the chair that is your problem. When I say rejoice, maybe should we check the dictionary for the meaning of rejoice? What is rejoice? No, don't. See, I don't like people that when I ask questions, they want to answer in English. What is rejoice? You think you are rejoicing for me, but the same Holy Ghost is still here. You don't understand. You just sang a song. If you meant it, rejoicing should not be asked from you. If you understood what they did for you while you were yet a sinner, when they tell you to rejoice and bless him, you don't think it. They don't tell

laying hands on Tokozo comes. Keep playing. She can sing this song with me. See, we never rehearsed this one. This was not part of the plan. I just felt the song was bubbling in my spirit. Can you get her a microphone?

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1: Good day to you all, dearly beloved. Wherever in the world you are watching from, wherever, whatever viewing center, it is such a privilege and my pleasure to be sending my love to you today. My name is Dr. Mina Bajamore, and I'll be talking today about a topic that's been on my mind recently. It's about us pressing into our intimate relationship with Jesus Christ and not religion. Now, as we get closer to the return of Jesus Christ, the body of Christ and indeed people generally are facing increased pressure from the powers of darkness. Many are suffering from burnout, from frustration, from depression. And Satan, who knows that his days are numbered, is throwing everything at the body of Christ. Into this mix, last year, you all know we had COVID-19 pandemic. My heart and my condolences go to all those who lost loved ones and are still hurting. The pandemic brought such terrible devastation and is still bringing second and third waves. So much turmoil, so much fear, anxiety, everything has been thrown up. The fear was palpable, and many felt this was maybe a punishment from God. This could not have been further from the truth. With all the lockdowns and the economic collapses, some have ended up with mental issues. So the question is, where do we turn to? I recommend turning to have an intimate relationship with Jesus, your bridegroom. I recommend that this be the main focus of our lives right now. Yes, if you already are a friend, you could go deeper still with Jesus. I know some will say, I'm born again, I'm saved, and that really is great. However, I'd like to suggest that having been born again, we then need to make Jesus our best friend. I'd like you to think about your best relationship with any human, and then a million times better is an intimate relationship with Jesus. Jesus said that he came to show us the Father, i.e. to reveal God the Father to us. We see this in John 14, verse 7. He had an amazing relationship with his Father, and he desires that we have the same. He taught his disciples the Lord's Prayer, and he taught them to say, Our Father, the same thing he called his Father. He modeled how our relationship with God should be when he walked the earth. He said he did only what he saw his Father doing, and he spoke only what he saw his Father, heard his Father speaking. We see this in John 5:19. So he was always about his Father's business. He prioritized it over and above everything else. He told his disciples that they were his friends and said that the Father would send one like him, the Holy Spirit, who would empower them, who would be with them, because he, Jesus, was going to be going back to the Father. So he promised not to leave us alone as orphans. So we also see in John 14, verse 12, that Jesus said that greater works would you and I do than what he had done. Is that not mighty? And then in John chapter 17, we see a heartfelt prayer from Jesus for us when he said he was going back to the Father, having accomplished all that the Father asked him to do. And we see the love between Father and Son. He also prayed for his disciples, and then he prayed for believers down the ages. And that's you and I, that we would come into unity and we would finish well. So what is happening in your life and in mine? How are we walking in these challenging times? are we going to finish well? There's so much fear, anxiety, and hopelessness. Are we walking in greater things like Jesus said we would? How friendly are we with Jesus? Do we walk in the love and power Jesus walked in? Jesus said he came to give us abundant life. What do we seem to be missing here? Remember that you and I are to show forth to the world who he is and what he looks like. We are to help others experience Jesus, but how strong and intimate is our relationship with him? We are the temple of God. We are to show forth God's glory. Remember, his glory is to fill the earth. Our actions are to bring glory to Papa, Father God. So where are we faltering? One of the areas I feel is that the enemy seems to have brought the spirit of religion, and we have used it to replace an intimate relationship with our Father, with our bridegroom, Jesus Christ, and with the Holy Spirit. When you read Jeremiah, in his time, he confronted the religious spirit. We see this in Jeremiah 2, verses 8 to 13. The religious spirit stands in direct opposition to the prophetic voice and the apostolic authority. He claimed that this religious spirit structured a form of godliness that had no real power. He felt that people were comfortable with not really knowing or having an intimate relationship with their God or having his manifest presence evident in their lives. Today, we see little power flowing from around us. In Jesus' day also, when he walked the earth, he took issue with the behavior of the Pharisees and other religious people. So you may be wondering, what's the difference between them, religion and a relationship? The story of the prodigal son is a good place to sort of see the heart of both, to understand better the rather negative effect the religious spirit can have. Now, this is a well-known story, but I will highlight some bits of it. There might be some who are watching who haven't heard this story, so I will read it quite fast, though. So I'm reading Luke 15, verses 11. Then he said, a certain man had two sons, and the younger of them said to his father, Father, give me the portion of goods that falls to me. So he divided them, and not many days after, the younger son gathered all together, journeyed to a far country, and there wasted his possessions with prodigal living. But when he had spent all there was, there arose a severe famine in that land, and he began to be in want. Then he went and joined himself to a citizen of that country and sent him into the fields to feed swine. And he would gladly have filled his stomach with the pods that the swine ate, but no one gave him any. And when he came to himself, he said, how many of my father's hired servants have bread enough and to spare, and I perish with hunger? I will arise and go to my father and will say to him, Father, I have sinned against heaven and before you, and I'm no longer worthy to be called your son. Make me like one of your hired servants. And he arose and came to his father. But when he was still a great way off, his father saw him and had compassion and ran and fell on his neck and kissed him. And the son said to him, Father, I have sinned against heaven and in your sight, and I'm no longer worthy to be called your son. But the father said to his servants, bring out the best robe and put it on him, and put a ring on his hand and sandals on his feet, and bring out the fatted calf here and kill it, and let us eat and be merry. For my son was dead and is alive again. He was lost and is found. And they began to be merry. Now his eldest son was in the field, and as he came and drew near to the house, he heard music and dancing. So he called one of the servants and asked, what was going on? And he said to him, your brother has come, and because he has received him safe and sound, your father has killed the fatted calf. And he was angry and would not go in. Therefore, his father came out and pleaded with him. So he answered and said to his father, Lo, these many years I've been striving for you. I never transgressed your commandments at any time, and yet you never gave me a young goat that I might make merry with my friends. But as soon as this son of yours came, who has devoured your livelihood with harlots, you killed the fatted calf for him. And the father said to him, Son, you are always with me, and all that I have is yours. It was right that we make merry and be glad, for your brother was dead and is alive again. He was lost and is found. So, yes, we see the prodigal son went off, did what was wrong, came back. When things were very bad, he repented, came back, and his father was so elated to see him and restored him as a son, okay? So that's where they put in on the ring and the cloak and the sandals, so restoring him as a son. Next, we see the elder brother. And hang on, this was the full restoration as sons and daughters that has been done for each one of us. Next, we see the elder brother who stayed at home. He was surrounded with so much, but he didn't realize he was not a servant, but a son. A son usually knows about his father's business, while a servant just does what he's told. He had no heart engagement with his father. He didn't really know the love his father had for him. He woke up, went to the farm, returned, but little or no communication with the father. He was going through the motions of being a servant or a son, but on the outside only, no heart engagement. Now, it was more difficult for the elder son to realize he was lost because, after all, he did all the right things, supposedly, on the outside. He seemed obedient. He seemed dutiful, law-abiding, hardworking. However, when he arrived home and saw the joy of his father on the return of his brother, the darkness inside of him erupted. And then we see the state of his heart: resentment, jealousy, pride, selfishness, unkindness, and a hardened heart. God is always more interested in what is going on inside of us than what we project on the outside as what is happening. Sometimes as Christians, we lose our freedom and our joy because we become so serious trying to do religious activity, and sometimes it even becomes loveless. The Lord got me to read Song of Solomon to learn about how passionately he desires that we love him. A lot of times we're working so hard to put on a good front rather than opening up ourselves to all that he wants us to yield to him. The kingdom of God is righteousness, peace, and joy in the Spirit. Seriousness really is not a fruit of the Spirit, but joy. Joy is so much more attractive, and indeed it attracts the world. So the elder son didn't have any love or rejoice like his father at the homecoming of his brother. It's important that people can see Jesus in us. You can imagine that if the elder brother had been the one that saw the brother first, who knows what would have happened? And so, where are our hearts? Are we ready for this harvest? Let's speak a little bit more about communication or heart engagement, like I normally like to call it. Jesus's model should always be the example we learn from. Think about the elder son's relationship with his father, and then think about Jesus's relationship with his own father. And where does your relationship fall? Where does my relationship fall? Can you get to know somebody without communicating with them? Can you have a relationship without heart engagement with the other? What's our prayer life like? Do we really communicate with our Father in heaven, Or is it a one-way traffic where we take our list of prayer requests, we don't listen for what God has to say? It's simply a religious activity that is devoid of power because we don't even sometimes believe that God hears our prayers. When you pick up a phone and you don't hear anyone at the other end, don't you say that maybe the phone is spoiled or something? Who picks up a phone, speaks into it, and just puts it down without hearing from the other person, unless there's a problem? As Christians, we take reading our Bible serious, which is great. But reading the Bible is really to enable us to get to know the author of the Bible. We get to know his character and his walk and his ways. He is our intimate friend. Remember, God said Abraham was his friend. What would Father God say about me? What would he say about you? Remember John the Beloved, who wrote the Gospel of John and said he was the one who was loved by Jesus. So he knew the love of Jesus. Do we know how much Jesus loves us? Have we experienced it? Have we practiced receiving this liquid love that just flows into our hearts? And if we have, how are we responding to this extravagant love? How well do we love? Have we responded to God's unconditional love for us? Understanding Father's God's love for us will bring us into a completely new dimension in appreciating and responding to it. You see, human love is usually self-centered. It's usually narrow. While God's love is boundless, it's vast, is unconditional. God's love is irresistible. We see that in Song of Solomon, chapter 8, verse 6. So important was this that God put it as the first commandment. Love your God with all your heart, your soul, your mind, and strength. We see this in Mark chapter 12, verses 30 and 31. Paul felt it was so important that we grasp this subject that he prayed the prayer for us, Ephesians 3, verses 14 to 19. So Father God desires intimate relationship with us. He desires that we enter into his presence and love on him, and he pours his love into us because it's from there we can love others. He's the source of love, and that's the greatest thing we can give to him, our wholehearted love. It's not our money. It's nothing else. He wants us. His love for us made Father God give his son, Jesus Christ, to us, to sort us out, to go to the cross, to die for us so that we'd be forgiven and be reconnected back to his heart of love. We need to enter fully into God's love that surpasses knowledge. It's not something with the intellect. It's a revelation that comes to our hearts, not our minds. So this is why it's intimate relationship that we are called to and not religion. Jesus Christ is not in the tomb, but is alive. So he desires to have heart interaction with you and I through the Holy Spirit. We also have the Holy Spirit to empower us so that we can achieve great and mighty things with him. When we don't have heart engagement, we are ignoring the Holy Spirit's power that's available to you and to me. We can't ignore that Jesus is alive and wants this relationship with us. That's why we have terminologies like he's our bridegroom. That's love. This is what provides our ability to walk in the supernatural in which he walked. You see, religion is a spirit, and religion doesn't do heart engagement. It involves motion or repetitive activity with no power. So the power of Jesus is not seen or known. Religion is sometimes like a wall behind which we hide and we are unable to do or to be vulnerable or engaging. Our hearts aren't exposed to Father God so that he can work on our hearts. So we hide the hurts, we hide the pain, the disappointment, the despondency, and so on from people. And soon the heart becomes hardened. We try to then love from that hard place, but it doesn't really, really work. And in no time, lots of anger and frustration erupt. So indeed, we are busy with Jesus programs and activities, but we are not feeling his love. We're feeling dissatisfied. We're feeling empty inside because our hearts haven't really connected intimately with his. You see, anything done without the heart is empty because the heart is the center of our soul. Proverbs 4 verse 22 says, out of the heart flows all the issues of life. Father God has made me write an online Bible study series called Heart Engagement Series to help us have our hearts engage with him. So we need to ask ourselves, how well are we revealing Jesus to others? Remember, we are to look like Jesus. When you look at the body of Christ, what do you see? For if we look like Father God, the world will be more attracted to us. So I sense that over these couple of days, the Lord is coming to reveal himself to us afresh. Somehow I sense that this is not just another conference, because I've been arranging these for some time. I feel that this spiritual feast the Lord is providing will bring a much needed revelation for this time and for this day that will empower the body of Christ for this last push in these last days. We sometimes dwell on religion. Somebody described religion as expired revelation. Instead of us being hungry and crying out to God for fresh revelation. Revelation is not necessarily explanation. It usually leads to change. We usually want to analyze stuff, but analysis and the prophetic really don't go hand in hand. Analysis usually allows fear and anxiety to come in and may lead to paralysis, which is an inability to change anything. We need to, over these next few days, fully surrender ourselves so that our hearts can be open to his love. So there is a revelation we desperately need at this time that we are to receive. In areas of our hearts where we have unknowingly substituted religion for relationship, we ought to address it. We need to allow the longing in our hearts for Jesus to increase over these next few days as we spend our time in worship and in his presence. So, what do we want to do? I would like to suggest that we do some ministry. We address the spirit of abandonment. For some of us feel things are so bad, God has abandoned us. So I'd like you to join me to pray into that if you feel that way. And then secondly, we will address those who would like to press into relationship and let go of just religious activity. And then we'll do one more thing. So let me start with addressing the spirit of abandonment. Now, if you're somebody who feels that you have a sense that God has abandoned you, you've been waiting for him, you've been praying, and somehow you are not getting the response from him. Let us at this time, if you're in a place where you can't stand up, I always recommend standing up. If you're in a place where you want to sit down and focus, your heart and your mind on Jesus, let's do this together. And so let us ask, Father God, please show me who has made me feel like I have been abandoned by you. So Father, we just thank you for this time. Thank you for what you want to do today. And so Father, would you show us who has made us feel abandoned by you? And I want you to listen. He might give you a name or a face, and together we will forgive that person. So I'm going to lead you in a prayer to forgive the person, if that's okay. So you can say the prayer after me. So today, I choose to forgive those who have made me think and feel abandoned by Father God. I repent for thinking you could ever abandon me, your son or your daughter that you created. I say that I'm so sorry. I no longer want to partner with this spirit of abandonment. Spirit of abandonment, I break you off my life. I break your impact off my life. And I send you to the foot of Jesus. Jesus, as I hand this spirit of abandonment to you, what do you want to give me in exchange? And I want you to listen for what Jesus wants to give you.

Thank you, Father, for what you've given me. So now let's address those who sense they have put relationship, put religion in the place where intimate relationship should go. So, dear Father, thank you that you love us and adore us. I am so sorry that I have placed religion in

Remove anything that is not of you. And I ask you to tell me some easy steps to open my heart anew to you in an intimate way today. And then I want you to listen to what he says to you.

Thank you, Jesus. And then finally, Satan is bringing such an attack, like I said at the beginning, an attack of weariness on the body of Christ. And this is to keep us from receiving the spiritual harvest that God has for us. Galatians 6:9 tells us not to be weary in well-doing, for in due season we will reap if we faint not. So let us go to the Father in prayer concerning this. Let us recognize the enemy's attacks. Let us invite Jesus into the battle intentionally today. Father God, thank you that you will show us how to love you more intimately. We invite you into the battle. We ask you, Father, for courage and for faith to increase in us at this time. Above all, we ask that you fill our hearts with your love. Show us how we can fill ourselves more and more with your mighty presence, with your word, and with your love. And so, in a place of opening your hands, let's just ask, Holy Spirit, would you come? Would you fill the hearts of your children, Lord? Would you grant them courage and a spirit of boldness? Would you break off any weariness at this time and refresh us like never before? More Holy Spirit, more love, Lord, more of your presence in us. Thank you. Thank you, Holy Spirit. Thank you for what you're doing. Thank you for who you are. And thank you that you're more than able to refresh me with yourself. In Jesus' name, we have all prayed. And we all say, Amen. I hope that has been useful for somebody today. And do let us know, send in testimonies of what has happened, what the Lord did with you. God bless you. Have an amazing time at this conference and don't allow any distractions come your way. God bless you.

Give him praise. Give him praise. If you've been feeling weak, say I'm strong. If you've been kind of poor, look at somebody and say I'm rich. All I've got to do is give thanks. Praise God. He's going to work a miracle, a supernatural miracle.

Come on, if you've got something to be thankful for tonight, why don't you lift your voice? Let's praise God in this place. Come on. Let's lift Him up. He's given us life, salvation, and hope, and freedom.

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1: Good morning, Lapis family. You are tuned in to your morning reflections, your daily devotional. Today's reading is taken from the book of 1 Kings, chapter 11, reading from verse 1 to 10. Let us begin. King Solomon, however, loved many foreign women besides Pharaoh's daughter, Moabites, Ammonites, Edomites, Sidonians, and Hittites. They were from nations about which the Lord had told the Israelites, "You must not intermarry with them, because they will surely turn your hearts after their gods." Nevertheless, Solomon held fast to them in love. He had 700 wives of royal birth and 300 concubines, and his wives led him astray. As Solomon grew old, his wives turned his heart after other gods, and his heart was not fully devoted to the Lord his God, as the heart of David his father had been. He followed Ashtoreth, the goddess of the Sidonians, and Molech, the detestable god of the Ammonites. So Solomon did evil in the eyes of the Lord. He did not follow the Lord completely, as David his father had done. On a hill east of Jerusalem, Solomon built a high place for Chemosh, the detestable god of Moab, and for Molech, the detestable god of the Ammonites. He did the same for all his foreign wives, who burned incense and offered sacrifices to their gods. The Lord became angry with Solomon because his heart had turned away from the Lord, the God of Israel, who had appeared to him twice. Here ends the reading. Often the messages we hear, if we listen to society and the world, contradict what God says about contentment and success. The world encourages a selfish outlook on life where you should be the most important thing to yourself. Self-help books literally fly off the shelves. The world encourages us towards excess and indulgence as the only way to enjoy life. The world says, if you're not drowning in money, fame, entertainment, you're not living life to the full. And we see this a lot when we read about Solomon. Solomon was a king that reveled in success. We read about his 700 wives, 300 concubines, 12,000 horsemen, 1,400 chariots, offering 120,000 sheep. Solomon spent 13 years building his elaborate house, covered in costly stones. In the eyes of the world, Solomon was the most successful of kings, living in excess and in peace, But all of this went completely against what God had decreed and intended. God appeared to Solomon twice, we hear in Scripture, to grant him wisdom, to detail his will and desire, and to warn him of the consequences of disobedience. But through Solomon's life, he continued to show that he had a divided heart, amassing great wealth, marrying and entertaining many foreign wives, and ultimately turning to other gods. Sometimes we think we can do what we want and what God wants, and things will be okay. But Jesus reminds us in Matthew chapter 6, verse 24, this: "No one can serve two masters." God's ultimate longing is for our wholehearted devotion, for undivided attention, minds, and hearts. The Bible tells us we can only find true contentment in right relationship with the Godhead, Father, Son, and Holy Spirit. That is all that will matter eternally. Ask yourself today, does my greatest longing match up with God's? Let us pray. Lord God, we want to be totally and wholeheartedly devoted to you. Grant us undivided hearts that seek the kingdom of God first and foremost, over and above what the world offers. Thank you for your grace, that though we may fall short, we find salvation through Jesus Christ. Holy Spirit, continue to convict us when we turn astray from the Father's perfect will. May our daily choices better reflect your presence in us. Amen. Be blessed and have a great day.

0: Psalm 91. He that dwelleth in the secret place of the Most High shall abide under the shadow of the Almighty. I will say of the Lord, He is my refuge and my fortress. My God, in Him will I trust. Surely He shall deliver thee from the snare of the fowler, and from the noisome pestilence. He shall cover thee with His feathers, and under His wings shalt thou trust. His truth shall be thy shield and buckler. Thou shalt not be afraid for the terror by night, nor for the arrow that fleeth by day, nor for the pestilence that walketh in darkness, nor for the destruction that wasteth at noonday. 1,000 shall fall at thy side, and 10,000 at thy right hand, but it shall not come nigh thee. Only with thine eyes shalt thou behold, and see the reward of the wicked. Because thou hast made the Lord, which is my refuge, even the Most High, thy habitation, there shall no evil befall thee, neither shall any plague come nigh thy dwelling. For He shall give His angels charge over thee, to keep thee in all thy ways. They shall bear thee up in their hands, lest thou dash thy foot against a stone. Thou shalt tread upon the lion and adder. The young lion and the dragon shalt thou trample under feet. Because He hath set His love upon me, therefore will I deliver him. I will set him on high, because he hath known my name. He shall call upon me, and I will answer him. I will be with him in trouble. I will deliver him, and honor him. With long life will I satisfy him, and shew him my salvation.
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0: Imo, Jigawa, Kaduna, Kano, Katsina, Kebbi, Kogi, Kwara, Lagos, Nasarawa, Niger.
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Psalm number 23, a psalm of David. The Lord is my shepherd, I shall not want. He makes me to lie down in green pastures. He leads me beside the still waters. He restores my soul. He leads me in the paths of righteousness for his name's sake. Yea, though I walk through the valley of the shadow of death, I will fear no evil. For you are with me. Your rod and your staff, they comfort me. You prepare a table before me in the presence of my enemies. You anoint my head with oil. My cup runs over. Surely goodness and mercy shall follow me all the days of my life, and I will dwell in the house of the Lord forever.

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So join us as we declare that He's holy. Wherever you are, can you lift your hands and stand to your feet and let's praise and worship the Lord.

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God of incredible wonders.

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1: Amen. Jehovah Lion of Judah.
2: Amen.
1: We give God all the glory. I just want to pick up a few verses from John 14. John chapter 14. Do not let your hearts be troubled. You believe in God, also believe in me. This is Jesus speaking to his disciples. And I'm going to read a couple more. But let us hold this as we come into the miracle and healing conference with the Lord. Now, if you really know me, you will know my Father as well. This is verse 7. From now on, you do know him and have seen him. So I'm going to verse 10. Don't you believe that I am in the Father and the Father is in me? The words I say to you, I do not speak on my own authority. Rather, it's the Father living in me who is doing his work. Believe me when I say that I am in the Father and the Father is in me. Or at least believe in me. Believe on the evidence of the works themselves. Very truly, I tell you, whoever believes in me will do the works I have been doing, and they will do even greater things than these, because I am going to the Father. And I will do whatever you ask in my name, so that the Father may be glorified in the Son. You may ask me for anything in my name, and I will do it. And so the Lord wants us to come into agreement with him concerning the healing, the miracles and healing conference. Because he's a God of covenant, he's a God of agreement. And so if we are to walk with him, we need to be in agreement. And one thing that is so important for him is that we believe in him. Because if we believe in him, we will follow him. We will follow him without doubt, without looking to the left or to the right. We'll follow him fully, completely. And that's his desire, that our hearts are completely taken over by him. And so his promise to us is that we will do greater things than he did. And he says, tells us why, because he's gone to the Father. And so he's giving us the Holy Spirit. If we read on a little bit, we see that he's giving us this, the when he goes to the Father, he releases the Holy Spirit to us, to be with us, to be in us for ourselves and upon us for others. And so when we come into agreeing with what he's saying, that we will do greater things, then we can see that this miracles and healing conference is going to be explosive. It's going to be like a deluge. Why? Because we're all in one agreement concerning what his purposes are. We're not wondering and doubting. There isn't the time for that. It is, this is what he's saying, and this is what's going to happen. And he tells us that he sent us the Holy Spirit to be with us. The Holy Spirit empowers us. The Holy Spirit is our greatest friend. The Holy Spirit leads us. And so we know. And he says that whatever we ask in Jesus' name, he will give to us. He will do it. So that the Father may be glorified in the Son. And so we're going to have this time today of going through the conference, thinking about it, giving ourselves to him. That's what today is about, very briefly. and knowing what teams we are. So may the Lord help us. May the Lord cause us to enter in such a way like never before, into such hearts in one place with Father God's heart, with Jesus' heart, with the Holy Spirit, that we be in one agreement, one alignment, that we may enter fully into the purposes for which the Father has called us onto this. Thank you, Father God. Thank you, King of Glory. Thank you, Holy Spirit, for we've prayed in Jesus' name. Amen. Amen.

time, please, your hand on your chest as you sing it. Say, Shalom is the Prince of Peace. 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

0: exhortation. Thank you.
1: Okay, good evening, everyone. So I have something I want to share, and these are just my thoughts when I was doing Bible study. And this is the story of Moses, when God called Moses. You know the story of Moses, after Joseph became the prime minister, he reconciled with his brothers, and their family moved, and then so many years later, like about 300 years later or thereabout, you know, Moses came into the picture. And even though Moses was Hebrew, right, but he was brought up by Pharaoh's daughter, right? So, and how Moses killed one of the Egyptians and then he ran away, and then after he ran away he got married. So what I want to particularly share is just from the burning bush, right? So I'm going to be reading from Exodus 4 verse 10. Maybe I will read from 9. Exodus 4. All right. So Exodus 4. I'll start from 8. The Lord said to Moses, "If they do not believe you and you're not if they don't believe you and are not convinced by the first miraculous sign, they will be convinced by the second sign. And if they don't believe you or listen to you after these two signs, then take some water from the Nile River and pour it on the dry ground. When you do so, the water from the Nile will turn to blood on the ground." But Moses pleaded with the Lord, "Oh Lord, I'm not very good with words. I have never been, and I am not now. Even though you have spoken to me, I get tongue-tied and my words get tangled," which is where I want to particularly share up. So I was reading this story, and I was like, well, Moses might have had a genuine, reason for not wanting to go back to Egypt, to go back to Pharaoh. First off, he was a fugitive, right? He ran away. And then both the Israelites and even the Egyptians rejected him. So I'm trying to imagine his own predicament. Like, so he was, even though he was a Hebrew, right, he didn't really belong to them, because he was brought up as an Egyptian, but he wasn't. And then considering the situation where he ran, so I was just trying to understand. I was like, well, God, even you, if you look at this, you will see that Moses had a genuine reason, a genuine excuse for not wanting to go back to the place. First off, they were looking for him to kill him, and that was why he ran. And then now he's not even going back to plead, he's going back to challenge the authority, right? And then reading down to 11, the Lord asked Moses, "Who makes a person's mouth? Who decide whether people speak or do not speak, hear or do not hear, see or do not see? Is it not I, the Lord? Now go, I will be with you as you speak, and I will instruct you in what to say." And the notes I made, and I said, so what is our excuse, right? Like, what has God called you to do? What has God called me to do, right? And I don't think that, well, I like to think that Moses was not deliberately trying to be disobedient or to rebel against God. I like to think that he was saying, but God, look at my limitations, look at my shortcomings, look at my background, look at my past, look at the things I've done. I am a murderer, I've killed somebody, I am not a very good person, right? Trying to show God his pattern and saying, God, if you should call anybody, I don't think you should call me. Perhaps there's somebody there, right? But the Lord is asking you that, what is your excuse right now for that thing that God has called you to do? What is your excuse? What is your limitation? What is your past? What is your track record, right? Because God knows all of these things, and he still went ahead to call Moses. And so I just want to encourage you today that if God has called you to do something, to be somewhere, if God has put a dream in your heart, a vision in your heart, it doesn't matter what your excuses are or your limitations. We have to bear in mind that God is the one that knows the end from the beginning. He's the one that equips those that feel as if they don't have what it takes. God is the one that enable, right? So all you have to do is to surrender yourself and know that the God that knows the end from the beginning, the God that knows all things, that is sovereign, has seen all your past, your mistakes, your limitations, your insecurities, your uncertainty, your fear, your doubts, and he's telling you, come, I want to send you, I want to use you. You're the person I have destined, you're the person I have designed for this particular project. So what is your excuse? Perhaps it is not intentional rebellion at all. Perhaps it is fear. Perhaps it is the quiet awareness of your own limitations. But the one who formed you is the one who calls you. From the beginning, the call was never about your strength, your ability, or how much you know. It has always been about God. And I feel like the moment we're able to move our focus from what can I do by myself, what will people say, who do I know, how do I go about it, then the moment you begin to focus on God, the more you see how possible it is. The reason why we feel limited sometimes and why we doubt is because we're relying on our strength, on our knowledge, on our connections, on the people we know, right? But the minute you move beyond yourself, you're able to see that it was never about my strength in the first place. It has always been by the grace and the mercies of God to carry me through. Trust him where he leads you, for God will never send you where his presence does not go. And we heard God telling Moses, like, who even created the mouth? Who taught the man how to speak? Who is able to tell the mouth when to speak and know when to speak? Right? He told Moses, go, I'll be with you. So God is telling you that he will be with you. His presence will go with you. His presence has already gone ahead of you, and his presence will still be with you. So go, because he will not send you to where his presence will not follow you. And if your trust feels small, it's okay. If you're scared, it's fine. Do it afraid. All you have to do is just start with obedience. And sometimes obedience is simply choosing to move with God, even when your heart is still learning to trust, even when you're struggling. Because your limitations were never the problem. The question has always been, will you trust the one who called you? Will you obey him? So I just pray that as you listen to the voice of God, that as God continues to put those dreams, those ideas, those things that look impossible in your life to do, that you remember that it was never about self-sufficient, that it has always been by the grace of God. For he will not send you where he will not lead you. And he will not lead you if his presence does not go with you. So I bless us with this verse, and I hope that this is an encouragement, that all you need to do is to obey God. And in the obedience, in deciding to obey God, comes the strength and the capacity to do that which God has called us to do. That is my exhortation. Thank you for listening.

the one that has the power to subdue, the one that has the power to overcome, the one that has the power to enthrone, the one that has the power to bring into obedience.

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And so

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That's called trespass of property.

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2: Hey everyone, my name is Timothy Berry, and I am the co-founder of Hearts Ignited Ministries International with my amazing wife, Elizabeth. We reside in Bakersfield, California, and we've been doing full-time ministry now for about 15 years. We have three amazing children. Our daughter, Eden, is 7. Our son, Judah, is 3. And our other son, Evan, is 1. And it's such an honor and privilege to be speaking to you today. If you're watching this via webcast, a video that someone's given to you, my heart, my prayer is that one, that you would feel loved and valued by the Lord. And secondly, that you would be equipped in a new way. And third, that you would be encouraged to know that God is real. He's Lord of the universe. He loves people, and that you can be used by God in profound ways. So a little bit of my story. Before I get into that, first, I want to say thank you so much to our friends, Femi and Mina. You guys are amazing. I'll never forget meeting you guys in London several years ago before we had kids. And it's been fun to see how the Lord has just done amazing things for you, with you guys and with us. And so just thank you so much for having me to be a part of this this podcast with you guys. And so I want to talk to you about a little bit of my history with God, because a lot of times we love to share about the miraculous power of God and give testimonies and stories. But for me, it comes down to is having a relationship with Jesus. And so I grew up in a tradition where God wasn't as presently active as far as doing things. Like, we would study his word and he could speak to us through his word, but we really didn't expect God to speak to us or even for him to act, even though it could happen. It's not that it was out of the question. We just didn't expect it. So when I was 19, about 16 years ago, I had a radical experience with the Holy Spirit when I was in college, and it began to open up my understanding and experience of more what I would call supernatural things. And it was very weird for me and new. And so as I began to explore that a little bit more, I got introduced and connected to a minister named Randy Clark, which I think probably most of you on here may have heard of him, because I know Femi and Mina are connected with Global Awakening as well with that ministry. And so he said that, you know, he saw miracles in the world, and I was like, sign me up. I'll go anywhere in the world if I can see biblical miracles. And I ended up going on a trip with him on a trip called Youth Power Invasion in 2006. And I saw miracles, signs, wonders. I saw people get out of wheelchairs, blind eyes, deaf ears. It just changed my life as a 20-year-old man. And I went all in. And I went to his ministry school, got a chance to travel around the world with him for a couple of years and ordained through his ministry. And I really want to give a lot of honor to Randy Clark because of his mentorship in my life. And I know I would not be where I'm at without him guiding, teaching, showing me the ropes. And one of the things I love about Randy that I also carry as well is that we want to be people that are intentional about studying God's word and being biblical, but also we want to be practical and experiential in what I call, what John Wimber coined as the radical middle. We want to experience both of those things. So as I teach and share stories, it's going to come out. I'm going to have to teach and share a little bit about scripture, because I want you to be able to go back to scripture and say, oh, that's where that's at. And also that, like, dang, I've never seen that before, because there's so much that's just in scripture and in God's word that we want to be able to move into. So with that, I want to talk to you about what I think has been a key to my walk with the Lord that has allowed me to create what I would call a lifestyle of the miraculous. It's not just something that happens here and there. It should be happening on a regular basis. But when you haven't experienced that and don't even know about it, how do you move from not having it to somewhat having it to regularity in that? And so I'm going to share some of my story. We'll teach on it, and then we're going to pray for you guys to be activated in that well as well. But first, I'm going to pray and just ask the Lord to come. So if you are in a place where you can receive, I encourage you to hold out your hands like this, and I want to pray for you. So Heavenly Father, I thank you so much for every person who is watching this video. I invite you, Holy Spirit, to come and meet them exactly where they're at. And I just release the peace of heaven right now. Jesus, you are the Prince of Peace. And no matter what that person is going through, whether it's a hardship, it's a trial, maybe that they are personally sick and pain, Or maybe they're doing great and having a blast. Wherever they're at, Lord, just come, Holy Spirit, be with us in this conversation, in this teaching, this impartation, as well as these stories, God, that you would use me as an instrument of your glory, as a vessel. Lord, that you just fill me up to give whatever you want to give away to those that are watching. And I pray, God, that there would be miracles that do take place. I ask that for there to be an equipping as well as an unlocking of new insights, perspective, wisdom, revelation, understanding. I invite the sevenfold Spirit of God to come and unlock the mind and the heart, the soul and the spirit of every person watching, that they can have good soil. Wow. That the seeds of God, the word of God that would come today as they listen to this message will go deep down into the soil of their heart and create heavy, deep roots inside of them that come and mature and grow tremendous fruit over time, whether it is something that someone watches immediately or someone may watch this years after this is actually recorded. My prayer is, God, that you would use this for your glory. In Jesus' mighty name, amen. So one of the stories I want to share just to begin of how I kind of got unlocked into a lifestyle of the miraculous is that when I went to Brazil in 2006, again, I was 20, I'm 35 right now, so it's been 15 years. I'll never forget one of the ministers, and you may have heard of him, his name is Bill Johnson. I never heard of him before, but he was teaching and he shared a biblical principle that I had never read before. And one of those principles was Ephesians 2, chapter 2, verse 6, that says that we are seated with Christ in heavenly places. And I remember writing that down in my notebook, starring it and saying, that's amazing, but I have no idea what that means. And so then when I went into some of the time of ministry, you know, we're praying and we're at the altar ministry, we're praying for healing and we're just seeing God do amazing stuff. And as someone who did never see miracles, I had like 7 days of experience of it before then I was asked to then preach on healing ministry. So I really had a fast track in this. And one of the first nights that I was preaching and doing healing meetings, a woman came up to me with her 6-year-old son named David. And through the translation there, I found out that this boy had never walked before. He never heard and he never talked. Now, I had seen a couple miracles the first week that I was there, but when I heard he needed like 3 major miracles, I don't know about you, but like my faith is usually really high, but it got sucked up. It was gone. And I'm like, oh my gosh, like I don't even know what to pray. 3 major miracles. This is going to take several hours. I just began to just have that analyzing process. And if you can relate to that, you know, good, you're not alone. Like I wasn't full of faith. I'm like, dang it. go have someone who's more experienced than I am. But I was the preacher. So she thought I was the anointed man of God. And so she came to me to pray for healing. And so in that moment, I honestly didn't know what to do. And this is where I've really first began is that when you don't know what to do or something's not happening, position your heart to ask the Lord, Lord, I need help. I don't know what to do. What do I do? And that's just a posture of humility. Even though I could go right into some of the things I do know, I honestly didn't know what to do. There was nothing in the trainings that I had experienced from Randy Clark or Bill Johnson or Global Awakening that said, this is how you pray when you encounter this type of scenario. However, I remembered a principle. I want you to say that out loud, principle, that Bill Johnson gave in one of the messages of how one of his students from Bethel had gone over to the nation of Mozambique and she was just loving on children over there. And one of these stories is that one day she was loving on one of these kids and she put the child down and something weird happened. That child ran away like he was scared. And so she kind of asked the village kids, hey, is that kid okay? And they said, oh, that isn't a boy. That's a 20-year-old man who's never grown. And she was like, well, that's crazy. And so what happened is later on that night, that man came back and let them know, speaking in perfect Portuguese, that he was a deaf mute from birth. And what had happened is as she was holding him, 20-year-old man, but he was only the size of a boy, his ears popped open. He started hearing all the children playing. He's never heard before in his life. So he was so scared. He ran away. And he came back because he was also able to talk for the first time, but in fluent Portuguese. So this miracle happened with no prayer, but just through love. And so in this moment where I'm at in Brazil, years later, I remembered a testimony. So I want you to say out loud, testimony. Bill Johnson shares this from Revelation 19:10, that the testimony of Jesus is the spirit of prophecy. And you'll notice in some of my teachings, it's not like original stuff. It's stuff that's been handed down by spiritual mothers and fathers that we want to put into application because it's a biblical principle. It's a kingdom principle. And so As I'm there, I just ask the mom, can I hold your son, David? I mean, she says, sure. So I hold the boy, and it wasn't like this like amazing experience. So like there's glory, you know, the glory clouds all over us or angels playing harp. It was a little bit awkward. This boy did not want to be in my arms. So I closed my eyes and I just kind of said this, whatever came to my mind. And in my mind, I didn't even say it out loud. I just said this, God, Bill Johnson said that Ephesians 2:6 says that I'm seated with Christ in heavenly places. If that's true, now I know it's true, even though I haven't experienced heavenly places, it's a principle that I'm seated with Christ. Then I said, and I did this action, I give this boy to you. And the reason why is because if I think about the throne of God, let's say I'm right here and I'm God the Father, at my right hand, Jesus sits next to the Father. So that means I sit right here with Jesus, and that means the Father is to my left. And so I made this motion to the left, and I just said, I give this boy to you. I don't know what to pray. This kid needs an amazing miracle. And I heard the Holy Spirit say, put him on his feet. Now, I'm really new at this process. I'm learning how to like discern God's voice. So I'm not really sure if it's my voice, God's voice, or the devil's voice. You ever been there before where you're like, what do I do with that? And so I knew I could kind of like, you know, do some math here. It's not my voice. I think that this should take about 3 hours for this miracle to happen. So I'm not full of faith that this thing even happened. So I have a 50-50 chance, one out of every two chance. This is either the devil trying to make a fool out of me, or this is God and it's going to be a miracle. And the only way to find out is to act on the impression. And that's one of the real big principles I want to give away today. Some of you, you hear God and you don't even know it. The Holy Spirit speaks to you. He gives you impressions, a mental picture, an insight, a pain that's not your own. And just through practice, say practice, through utilizing the action of obedience creates a miracle, because it is causing us as a partner with God. God wants to do it, and he can do it sovereignly, but he really asks for human participation, because it's what we are supposed to do on earth, is to be his hands and his feet and his mouthpiece. And so I just, in my heart, was like, there's only one way to find out. So I put the boy on his feet. Guess what happened? He starts to run. Now for me, I'm like, okay, that was like 30 seconds. Maybe I did not hear the translation correctly. So I asked the interpreter, can you ask her again? I thought you told me your boy couldn't walk. And she's there watching him as he's now running up the stage stairs. And she's going, and I think, oh my gosh, it worked. My prayer thing worked, and I ran after him because I wanted to pray for his ears and his eyes. And this whole church that we were at had known this boy for 6 years, could not walk. So he's running across the stage. The place erupts. There's a roar, and all this, it's the first time I've ever experienced this. Faith rose in an entire room, and miracles started breaking out. Like we saw 2 cases of epilepsy healed that night. Creative miracles like cancerous tumors disappearing, varicose veins disappeared. I didn't see this. The team saw all this, and I am just amazed by what I just saw. I mean, I have like literally, guys, 8 days of experience in healing ministry. Okay, I'm brand spanking new at this. And as I begin to pray for more people, about a few minutes later, you hear the microphone come on and you hear the word dada. And the boy is saying his first words in his entire life. The mother is on stage with her son, weeping and crying. You can just see it is a sincere miracle that's happening. She's never heard her boy say anything. And then the next night, we went back to the same church, and the mother testified that earlier that night, David had been down the hallway with his back turned, and they yelled his name, David, and he turned around and responded, showing that he was able to hear for the first time as well. And so I learned something 15 years ago, an amazing kingdom principle that has changed my life, my theology, my outlook, is that I am seated currently, right now, while here I'm on earth, while I'm talking to you, while you are listening to this, I am seated with Christ in a different dimension called heaven, heavenly places. And that's my birthright, my inheritance as a child of God. There's nothing I can do about it. And the promise of Scripture is that we can have a partial taste of that in this lifetime. And for me in Scripture, there's nowhere that there's a limitation on the ability to encounter God in heavenly places here while we're on earth. In the future, guys, we're not going to need partial taste. We're going to have the full taste, right? That is a full promise of salvation. But here on earth, we need miracles. We need signs and wonders. We need the tangible love of God, because when we're there, we won't need that. We'll be fully present with the Lord. So one of the things that I want to teach on, I had that experience when I was 20. How do you live that out? How do you walk that out? And so one of the things that I've tried to practice, okay, guys, this isn't about like every time I pray for someone, I just do this thing. Actually, I've tried that multiple times, hasn't worked. It's not about like a formula. It was a moment in time that God taught me something, and it's something to pursue for the rest of my life. But what I've learned through analyzing and studying scripture and through experience is that I have, and so do you, have what's called an open heaven over your life. So in scripture, Jesus had a relationship with the Father for 30 years, but something happened that pivoted and shifted him into a miraculous working ministry. And that was his baptism experience by John the Baptist. You can read this in all four gospels. But if you really look at this, it says that John the Baptist, you know, brought him underneath the water. When he came up out of the water, three things occurred. First thing, it says the heavens were ripped open. Okay, the same word there used to rip the heavens is the same thing that is talked about the veil being ripped at the death and crucifixion of Jesus Christ, when the veil was torn and access was given to the Holy of Holies. For me, that's not only the Holy of Holies that was there for the nation of Israel, but the Holy of Holies in heaven. There was a dimensional ripping of earth and heaven, kind of like this, overlapping realms, okay? Earth and heaven operating at the exact same time. We recognize that there's a spiritual world. There's angelic beings, demons. There are other types of creatures, like four living creatures, things like that, that are very real and tangible in a spiritual world. Sometimes us on earth are not as open to that or as experienced that because we're carnal, right? We're flesh. And so this is where God is inviting us to explore that we are multidimensional beings. I know that's kind of hard to wrap our heads around, but this is the implications of scripture, that we are literally a part of different realms or dimensions, and that's allowing us, first and foremost, guys, is to be in a covenant relationship with the God of the universe. We get to be so close to him. Sometimes when hardship comes and things come against us, trials and tribulations, we're like, God, where are you at? You see that with like King David. He kind of whined a lot, but he also praised a lot. Is that we are not far, far away from God. If we just really focus on that verse that we're seated with Christ in heavenly places, God is to our left. We're in Christ. Christ is in us. The Holy Spirit is in us. We're never separated from the presence and love of God. But sometimes we get so focused on what's happening around us, we lose sight of the truth and the experience of that. Okay? So Jesus had the heavens ripped open over his life. Then it says, the Spirit of God descended and came upon him like a dove, and a voice from heaven said, this is my beloved Son in whom I'm well pleased. So as we go throughout this kind of sharing stories and testimonies, I think all three are incredibly important. You need to understand that the causation of that ripping is caused by God, not by us. He wants us to encounter him. Secondly, it never says the heavens closed over Jesus. So when you start to see him doing some signs, wonders, and miracles, walking on water, stuff like that, he had an advantage point than anybody else on planet Earth, in that he was one with the Father in relationship with him, but he had access to the realm of heaven. And when you think about heaven, what is it like? Are there tears, sorrow, worry, trials, tribulations, storms? No, it's perfect peace, perfect love, perfect joy, perfect grace, power. Why? Because it is the attributes and the character of the Father that are operating all around heaven. Is there sickness and disease and demonic oppression? No. When we're fully present with the Lord, we're going to have that full taste. In this lifetime, though, we are going to have trials and tribulations, but the opportunity is to have foretaste. Taste of the kingdom of God now here on earth. And that's what's called the eschatological tension of the kingdom of God that's here now, but also not fully present. Okay? And so, for me, as I think about an open heaven over our lives, having access, sometimes people have different spiritual gifts. They can see in the spirit and they can see a lot of that stuff. For me, it's not that way. It's really based off impressions, these momentary glances where I get a little picture, I feel someone's pain, that I've learned to, through reason of use, apply what I feel like the Lord, I think the Lord is doing, but a lot of times I'm not even sure. So the only way to find out is to act on that. And that is what's called faith, or to be obedient to what we feel the Lord is doing. So I want to give you a couple of testimonies of what I've learned about having kind of an open heaven. Is that I understand is that if I have an anointing on my life, if the Holy Spirit is upon me in power, that when people come into my geographical vicinity, that I have the ability to release the kingdom of God, because the Bible teaches that rivers of living water shall flow out of your innermost being. Where is the base and the source of that living water? Well, the Bible teaches that it comes from the throne of God. Where are we at? We're seated with Christ at the throne of God. Doesn't the Bible say in Hebrews chapter 4 that we can go boldly before the throne of grace in time of need? How many of y'all are in need of Jesus? I need Jesus every day, all the time. So I got access 24/7 to the personal presence of God. And it's based, guys, out of relationship and intimacy. It's not about using God for power to see more signs, wonders, and miracles to lift up our ego. It is to be humble before the God of the universe to say, thank you that I get to be a part of this. Thank you for positioning me next to you when I know I'm not deserving of it. I am not worthy of that. My sin is put Jesus on the cross by my own human standards. I am not deserving of a seat. And if I could just be a fly on the wall in heaven, I would be thankful just to get in. But God is so much bigger than that. See, he trusts us so much more than we trust ourselves. And he says, hey, I don't want you just to come into the door and stand in the back. I want you to have a the front row seat. I want you to sit next to me. I want us to be a family. I want to be your father. You're my son. You're my daughter. Let's do this together. Let's operate from heavenly places and let's go impact planet Earth for the glory of Jesus Christ. Okay. So one of my favorite examples of this was where I was in the state of Pennsylvania. I was on staff at a church called Eastgate Church with my friend Jamie Galloway, and you may have heard of him. He's a prophet that travels, and I was having friend with having coffee with a friend, and this young man sat next to us. I never met him before, and he was eating some soup, and my friend and I were just talking about stories with Jesus, miracle stories, and so this kid, you can begin to realize he's kind of listening into us. He's getting closer to us. And then he kind of just puts his spoon down and he says, hey, are you guys Christians? And I said, yeah, we're Christians. And he said, well, what church do you go to? And I said, well, I go to Eastgate Church in Westchester, Pennsylvania, or Westchester. And I said, where do you go? And he said, this church. And he asked me, what are some of your core beliefs? And so I told him some of my core beliefs. And then he asked me this question, are you a charismatic? And I said, well, if you're going to have to classify us in a strand of Christianity, sure. You know, we believe that God does miracles today. Yeah. And he said, well, this is what I can't stand about charismatics. And he just has a whole bunch of judgments against charismatics. And I was there thinking, what a punk. Like, I was not like full of love in that moment. I'm like, how dare you like judge my heart? You don't know me from anywhere. And I'm having talk with my friend and you're here bashing me for, you don't even know me. And so in sometimes of those moments, you guys, where you feel frustrated or irritated, someone's rubbing you the wrong way, go lean in. All right, Father, I'm sitting next to you in heavenly places, but I'm here in this cafeteria and this guy's annoying me. I wasn't full of love, guys. I was annoyed, but I said, he's in my sphere of influence. So how can I bless him today? How can I release your love for him today? So even though I'm listening to this young man, I'm also trying to listen to the Holy Spirit. And I hear the Holy Spirit through a word of knowledge. I feel this pain in my neck that isn't my own. And so as that young man was bashing me, when he got done, I just said to him, hey, isn't it amazing that we can be brothers in the Lord even though we have different perspectives? And he was like, sure. And I said, and so since I am a charismatic, I want to let you know that I have spiritual gifts and I want to bless you because that's what the Bible teaches, that spiritual gifts are to bless others. And so I have a gift of healing and the Lord just spoke to me that you have pain in your neck right here. Is that true? And he said, yeah, that is true. How did you know that? And I said, because I'm a charismatic. It was a really funny moment. And so I said, can I pray for you? He's like, yeah, I can pray for me when I'm done. And I said, nope. You interrupted my coffee. I'm going to interrupt your lunch. And I put my hand on his neck. Usually I ask people if I could lay my hand on them. But in this moment, I was a little bit irritated. So I just put my hand on his neck and I'm praying for him. And he's just eating his soup as fast as possible. He was so anxious. He was full of anxiety. And, you know, he was uncomfortable with me praying for him. But I just prayed for him. I blessed his neck. I commanded the pain to leave. And I asked him after prayer, you know, can you move around, see if there's any difference? And he said, I'll be healed when I get to heaven. And I was like, you can be healed now. So I just blessed him. And so that was at lunch on Valentine's Day. That was 2013. So fast forward to like a few hours later, I'm in now my hometown of Exton, which is about 20 miles away. And I'm at a mall, way different from where I was at for lunch. and I'm shopping with my wife, and I decided to go to the food court because I want to get some coffee. And as I turned the corner to get the coffee, guess who I saw? That young man. And he turned around, he had two things of coffee, and he looked at me, and his mouth just dropped. He was shocked that he saw me, and I knew God had set him up, right? You just can't make that up. And I pointed at him, I said, God is trying to get your attention. And he was like, oh my gosh, dude, I was just telling my girlfriend about this crazy charismatic that I met at lunch today, because I've kept checking my neck out all day, and every time I've checked it all day long, the pain has decreased, and I no longer have pain in my neck. And I said, oh, that's amazing. Praise God. And I said, listen, man, I'm so sorry if you've had a bad experience with charismatics, but God is real. He loves you, man. And I'm just letting you know, don't judge someone's heart because they believe a little bit differently than you. That's my love for you, is that I want to bless you with that. I mean, a great conversation at that point, okay? So for me, sometimes it isn't about that God randomly gives you information. You have to press in or lean in to the Lord to say, hey, what do you want to do in this scenario, okay? Another practical example is when I was going through seminary, I was traveling full-time as an itinerant minister, as a pastor. I didn't have a lot of time. And so a lot of times I would be late at night and I was tired and exhausted. I'd preached several times that day and now I got a paper to write before midnight. It's just a real deal scenario. And I'm just like, Lord, I'm so tired, but I know you told me, you called me to get this degree. I have no idea what to write about. I'm so tired. And I would just worship. I would sit before the Lord and I would say, Lord, what do you want me to write on? And he would speak to me. I want you to write on this topic. I'm like, okay, can you help me out with where some proofs of that? And he would actually many times, and I know this is crazy, but he would give me certain chapters of different books, passages of scripture. I'd write those things down and I'd formulate a pass or a thesis. And again, not a long paper like a dissertation, but like a 3-page paper. And I would punch that out. And many of my professors would say, how did you come to that conclusion? And I said, God taught me. And so one of the things that I have learned over time is not just to lean into being seated with Christ in heavenly places just to see miracles. Guys, it's out of personal relationship. It's out of the needs of our own heart. When I'm going through a circumstance that I don't really know what's going on and I'm really scared because I feel that, I just close my eyes and imagine myself sitting next to the Father. And I say, God, I just need you to hold me. I just need to hold your hand. I need to know that you're with me in this. Are we going to do this together? Are we okay? When we're not seeing a breakthrough, like say someone has got cancer or a situation and I don't know what's going on, man, I want to contend and pray for that. And so for me, I don't want to contend and pray for that on earth, trying to like get to heaven. I want to come and be with the Father in his environment, with his perspective, and then look at the scenario from a different vantage point to look at my circumstance on earth and say, okay, Father, what do you want me to do? How can I partner with you? Instead of just going into it saying, this is your will, Lord, I want to check in with him first, okay? So another example is actually from this past weekend. I was in a different state, Utah. One of the things that I found in the healing ministry the past 3 years is that God is working through divine health. What that means is that there are a lot of sicknesses and diseases that are rampant, not only in my country, but all across the world, that are formed through being overweight and having obesity. It's not something that we always talk about, but it's real. In the United States, the second leading cause of death is obesity-related diseases, heart disease, diabetes, high blood pressure, cholesterol. And a couple of years ago, I was not doing well in my personal health, and I got some help through a health coach, a friend of mine who's a pastor. I lost 40 pounds and I have kept not only that weight off, whoop, whoop, but I've been helping others, my wife and I as well, for the past 3 years. Hundreds of people get healthy and we've seen people get healed of diabetes, literally have gone into the doctor and no longer have need of diabetes medication. Some have had it reduced and I can't guarantee that, but we're helping people with their nutrition, with healthy hydration, helping manage their stress levels, because what we're finding, even in the medical community, is that the greatest disease of all is emotional mismanagement. And I don't want to go too far into this, but this is something that I've been learning the past couple of years and I've had to live it out myself. But I now have a health coaching business and we're helping a lot of people. And so I was at a retreat with a business, not with ministry, but with business. And one of our business leaders, I was just driving in a car. I was in the passenger seat and we're heading to dinner. And just out of the blue, he's just like, man, I'm really struggling with a headache. And a lot of it times can be happening when we change altitude. So in Utah, it's really high up with the mountains. And I just said, hey, can we pray for you? And he was like, sure. And so I began to pray for him, and my friend Annie began to pray for his wife. And then all of a sudden, I just kind of put my hand on his head. I didn't ask. And he, after praying for healing, he was obviously very overwhelmed. I didn't know what he experienced. But I interviewed him the next night at dinner and I said, hey, you know, his name's David. How are you doing? And because I know that you had something that you experienced last night, what was going on? And he said, man, when you put your hand on my head, can I be honest? I was mad. I'm like, what is this dude putting his hand on my head? Because he's a believer, but he hasn't necessarily been introduced or experienced the miraculous. And so I didn't really hear what you were saying because I was kind of like trying to analyze what was going on. But as you began to pray, it's all I can describe is like someone sucked the pain out of my head and it was concentrated behind my right eye and it got removed. And I don't even know how to process that because I don't have any pain. And we just kind of at dinner just talked about just the love of God. And for me, I saw a need, right? That he was in pain. And all I asked for was to pray. I didn't have any words of knowledge, anything like that. But it's just being in the moment. I want you to say that loud. Be in the moment. When someone communicates, I'm in pain or I'm struggling. I'm really anxious right now. I have a lot of stress. Sometimes as believers, we'll say, well, I'll be praying for you. What that means is this, I care about you and I'll go and intercede for you. That's not a bad thing. We actually need people to intercede for us. But I want to challenge you. If you see someone's need, pull on your relationship with God and the environment of the kingdom of heaven that you live in to see a miracle manifest in someone else's life by saying, can I pray for you right now? You never know what happens. Because in that environment, as you begin to pray, you're just not praying on earth, asking God in heaven to do a miracle. You begin to pray from heavenly places and to decree things. And what happens is you begin to literally be a conduit of the kingdom of heaven. A lot of times when we talk about healings and miracles, we're talking about the gift of healing, gift of miracles. That's not a bad thing. I like to focus on the presence of God that comes through our relationship and how we're positioned in the place of heaven because it shifts what I call atmospheres. It releases an atmospheric shift over a person's life where they're like, I feel the weight lifted off of me. I feel this peace and I feel this love because literally as an ambassador of the kingdom of heaven, we release that presence that we're from. And it's not just intellectual, it's experiential. And so what I have done for 15 years is a very common prayer that I pray. Lord, fill me up. Holy Spirit, fill me up. I've given out today. I need to be replenished and filled. Secondly, I pray, God, would you make my spirit more intuitive and perceptive and aware of who you are and what you're doing? Lord, if you even move your pinky, would you cause me to be aware of what you're doing? So if I'm at a restaurant, I'm at a place of business, if I'm in a church service, if I'm at home, I want my heart to be open to God. Would you use me at any time? I'm a person that wants to be used by you so that you get the glory, you get the fame, and I want to see people encounter you. So if you would just say that out loud, if you are in the same heart posture that I am, just say out loud, God, would you use me? God, would you make me more open, more perceptive? Would you open up my spirit to be able to experience more of the truth that I have an open heaven over my life? You may have to pause that and go back and replay it and pray that prayer, but that is something I just pray on a regular basis. I want to be more open, more aware of God's presence. And so one of the more recent stories that I really love is it's a testimony of salvation. So I was actually in Cabo, Mexico at another retreat for our health coaching business. And again, I wasn't there for ministry for signs, wonders, miracles. I'm there to do like a business summit. And it's a weird thing. I'll just be honest with you guys because I know you don't know me, but I've been in vocational ministry full time for like 15 years. I have a couple different degrees and God has shifted me into the marketplace in the past couple of years. And it's been a different transition, okay? Learning how to operate and flow when I'm used to doing miracle crusades and preaching in churches to be out in the marketplace where not everyone has the same language as the church. And I've been learning a lot. God's been teaching me a lot. And it's been kind of fun and stretching. And so one of these team members wanted to meet with me. And so we decided to meet out at the pool. So we go into this pool. We have the Atlantic Ocean waves crashing in. And I kind of asked this question, so what did you want to meet about? And she said, and her husband were like, well, we just feel really weird here. And I'm like, okay, well, how do you feel weird? And she said, well, we feel just kind of out of place. And I said, what? Well, you have a great, you know, health coaching business. What do you mean by that? And she said, no, it isn't about the business. It's like, everyone's so nice to us here. Like, and I don't understand it. Why are you people so nice? And I'm like, what do you mean? And you're like, these Christians, there's so many people that are Christians and I don't understand why. And I'm like, okay, well, let's talk about that a little bit. And I said, well, what makes it weird for you? And she just pauses, and she had sunglasses on, but you just start to see this tear come out of her eye. We're in the pool. And she said, my whole life, I have felt this pull. Like something outside of me is attracting and pulling me in. And I don't know what it is, but as my husband and I talk about all these different scenarios of our life, these moments where I can't put it together, but it's like God, it's like, I didn't say God, but she's like, it's like the universe put us in these positions and places. And so as she's saying this, I'm like, I know what that is. And you guys on here, if you're Christians, you know what that is. That's the Holy Spirit, right? But she has no idea what force that is. And so I'm there smiling like, this is a setup because it's amazing. And so I am, but I'm also asking the Lord at the same time, Lord, how can I love on them? And the Lord in that moment was like, hey, keep asking questions, because it would have been so easy for me to step in and I want to preach the gospel and share about

And I asked them, have you ever heard of the gospel of Jesus Christ? And they said, no, we've never heard of that. And I just got a chance to share the gospel. And as this is happening, which is really cool, at the pool, there's a couple other believers there. They recognize what was happening, and they're walking the pool, praying and interceding for their salvation. It was like this great holy moment. It happened to be a Sunday morning too, which is really awesome. And so anyways, I share the gospel message, and I said, do you want to have a relationship with this God who can take away your sin and wash you clean? And they said, yes. And so we prayed a prayer of salvation. I called a couple of the other team members over who I knew were believers. We prayed over them. We prophesied over them. We baptized them right then and there. We were in the pool. And it's kind of a funny thing, but it's the first time I've ever led someone to Jesus without a shirt on. Because usually I'm in church and I'm doing evangelistic things. And I just love that God would meet them in that pool in Mexico. They're from Wisconsin. I'm from California. And they had a divine encounter, and their life has been radically changed ever since. And so what I say that is this, I wasn't expecting to be used by God at a business summit in Mexico at a retreat. That I wasn't expecting that. But I position myself to say, God, wherever I go, use me. And if you'll position yourself when you go to a gas station or you go to a grocery store and you are there to love on someone, or maybe you work at a bank or you're a lawyer, you're a teacher, you're a mom, God wants to use you wherever you go, no matter what your vocation is. And we really got to understand this, is that you're in full-time ministry if you love Jesus. You're called to be a minister. First, you're called to be a royal priesthood, which means you're ministering to the presence of God. We all are called to worship and to work and to praise him and to lift him up. But secondly, to go and give his presence and his love away to others. And so everyone is in full-time ministry, whether or not you're a pastor, you're a leader, you're a deacon. It does not matter. You are called to minister to others, okay? So think about one more story to share with you guys while we have time here. So what I want to do is, I want to share this story. So recently at our church, we had a meeting, and I want to share an example of being in the church because this happens too. It was a prophetic meeting. We had a guest speaker there, and I was just in worship. I'm minding my own business. I'm not really even pressing in. I was really tired. Just being honest, you guys, okay? Sometimes you can hear these stories of miracle signs and wonders, and you think people are like super anointed. Listen, I was tired. I was there to receive. I wasn't looking to minister. And I'm looking down because I had my eyes open. I closed my eyes. And about a minute later, I closed my eyes again, and there's a penny on the ground. And I'm like, and I'm kind of looking around to see if maybe someone had their purse open and had some change. But like that penny wasn't there a minute earlier. And I pick it up and it says 2020. And I'm like, okay, this has got to be prophetic. But my rational brain is trying to comprehend it and rationalize it and to explain it away. But I just know something's about this. So I lean in. All right, Lord, what do you want to show me about this penny? Because sometimes it isn't for somebody else. It's for you. He wants to speak to you. And so I always kind of ask him, is this for me or is this for somebody else? Okay. And he said, there's someone here that has just asked me, God, would you just give me one sign, even just a penny, to show me that you love me? And I was like, man, that is very specific. So the worship ends, message happens. The guest speaker, I didn't know he was going to do this, calls me up and asks me to minister alongside of him. So I'm like, okay. And I said, and I gave this word of knowledge. I said, is there anyone in this room that specifically tonight asked God, would you give me even a penny to show me as a sign? And one, there's actually two hands that got raised, but one was a youth, 13 years of age. And he just starts bawling. And I said, this is a sign that God loves you. Whew. I just feel like just that he loves you so much. And the mother of the young man was in the room. She emailed me the next day and she said, you have no idea what that did for my son, because when the offering happened that night, he wanted to give in the offering, but he had no money. And so he asked God to put a coin in his pocket just to give. And there was no coin. And he was so distraught and didn't feel like God loved him or spoke to him. So when I came up there and gave him that penny, it was the penny that he asked for. Whew. And that just did so much for his own heart. But then the mom didn't know who I was because she's from out of town. So she looked me up on YouTube and saw a message that I had given years ago. And I don't even know what it was. But in that meeting, I was giving out words of knowledge. And it wasn't for YouTube. It was for the actual meeting that was there. But one of the words of knowledge was for a right hip. And she had an issue with the right hip. So she kind of stood up, put her hands on her hip as she watched like a four-year-old video. And the pain left her hip. She was completely healed from a word of knowledge 4 years earlier. So whether it was the word of knowledge or her activity of faith,

I don't know necessarily know, but just God can do things outrageous. So if you watch these type of videos, whether it's from me or from others, just know God can heal you and minister to you. Whether you're live on the set and hear it live or from years prior, God is infinitely good. He's outside of time and he loves you. But I really want to emphasize this, guys. Hey, you are seated with Christ in heavenly places, which means you have access to the God of the universe and he loves you. He's with you always. And he wants to manifest his presence wherever you go. But you've got to practice his presence behind the scenes. What I mean by this is that it's intimacy with God, getting in his presence, getting in his word, being in love with him. It's all about love. Secondly, out of the overflow of that intimate relationship with him, go give his love away. Be open to be a conduit, to be a vessel for he comes and fills you up, but then to act on his impressions. And as the more you act on those impressions, you won't get them all right. It's okay. He's not mad at you. Keep moving forward. Keep working on growing in your gift of the prophetic, healing, words of knowledge, etc. But let it be motivated by love. Here's my last thing. Don't always just be motivated by healing and miracles. It's a great thing. It's biblical. But a lot of times when I ask people, when I'm seeing them do miracles, I ask them, hey, that person you prayed for, what was their name? Oh, I forgot his name. Okay, did you connect with them and build a relationship with them afterwards? No. So what did you do after you prayed for them? I just blessed them on their way. Guys, the world doesn't only need miracles. They need relationship. They need community. So as you pray for people out in the marketplace, get their phone number. Connect with them on social media, get their WhatsApp number, and go build a relationship. Invite them out for coffee, bring them over to your house for a meal, bring in discipleship, connect them to a local church, whether it's your church or someone else's. We need people to be in the local church, in community, being fed, being proactive, learning the fullness of what it means to be a Christian, not just have an encounter with God, but to living in a full relationship with him. Okay. So what I want to do now is just pray for you guys. And so if you can, open up your hands like this. If you're driving somewhere or not a place, it's totally okay. But I just want to pray for you. In the same way that I encountered the Holy Spirit when I was 19 and the way I experienced the Holy Spirit in Brazil, I want to pray that you would have a similar experience, that you would be refreshed and renewed. So Heavenly Father, I thank you for those that are watching. I invite you, Holy Spirit, to come and bring the breath of God, the ruach of God, the wind of God, the pneuma of God, and breathe your breath into them, refresh them, and renew them now in Jesus' mighty name. Those who are tired and weary and need a refreshing waterfall, I just bless the waterfall of God that comes from your throne. Just come and pour it out onto those who are listening and watching this podcast, this video in Jesus' name. And I ask God right now, would you come? And those who are hungry for more of you, they've been contending for more of you. I ask, would you baptize them in the Holy Spirit and fire? Fill them with the fire of God right now. We release torches of fire right now into their hearts and their minds, that when they preach the gospel and they live their life out loud, that there would be so much fiery love that comes into those hearts, that they would have dramatic encounters with you, with your love and your power and your glory, that many people would be saved. And I pray, God, that those who are watching this, that you would give them courage and boldness to come boldly before the throne of grace. We need a heavenly company, a heavenly church that's operating on earth, blessing earth with heavenly realities, with the reality of the presence of God. And I ask, Father, that you would unlock hearts and minds, that they would know the depths of Scripture, that you would give them new revelation, understanding, give them dreams, give them visions. My God, I ask for tremendous fruit to come from this teaching, from these stories, to fill people's hearts. Lord, anyone that is watching this, I ask God, if they are in need of healing, we declare healing right now in the name and authority of Jesus Christ. Every generational curse be broken now in Jesus' name. Every word curse be broken now in Jesus' mighty name. Lord, we declare that the blood of Jesus has not only washed our sin away, but the blood of Jesus is there to cover our sins and our infirmities and sicknesses through his body. Through his brokenness, our body can be healed. So in Jesus' mighty name, bones be healed, muscles be healed, ligaments be healed, eyes be healed, ears be healed, organs be healed. If anyone is struggling with sickness and disease, infirmities that doctors say can't even be cured, I pray right now for miracles to occur right now. The miracles of God be released, creative miracles in the name and authority of Jesus Christ. Let your love be demonstrated to those who are watching. I bless them right now in Jesus' name. Amen.
Hey, thank you guys so much for the opportunity to share with you guys. Some of what I've given is a couple of the different teachings that we've taught in our ministry school here in Bakersfield. I have some of those teachings up on our website. Our website is himinternational.org. Again, this is not for you, for us to try and make anything off of this. It's just to offer more equipping and teaching to you guys. So if you want to check out our website, you can find a couple more of our teachings on Seated with Christ in Heavenly Places, Shifting Atmospheres, the Baptism of the Holy Spirit. We'd love to be able to be a resource for you guys, just to help you be equipped and trained. But my encouragement, stay connected to your local church, be connected to this ministry. They're gonna help not only train and equip you, but just really empower you to live this life and to love a lot of people and encounter this amazing Jesus that we have a relationship with. All right, God bless you guys.

Fire is contagious. It's this song is full of passion, and I pray that it will start a revival. The Church of Jesus Christ is in need of a revival. So we need to be refilled with the Holy Ghost and fire so that those who don't know Jesus will come to know him, and those of us who do will begin to spread the love of God and the fire of God everywhere we go.

a sound from heaven as of a rushing mighty wind, and it filled the whole house where they were sitting. Verse 4, and they were all filled with the Holy Spirit and began to speak with other tongues as the Spirit gave them utterance. Just like he did it before. How many know we need him to do it again? All right, here we go.

God is faithful, and Never Lost is such a powerful song with a powerful message. The first time I heard it, I knew it was something that everyone needed to hear. It was during the time when the pandemic had just reached over here to the United States, and I don't know, we just felt a sense of hopelessness. We felt like we were up against something that we couldn't get over, that we couldn't pass through. And it's a good time to be reminded that the God that we serve has never lost, and He never will. He has all power. Nothing takes Him by surprise. And He has come through for me time and time again. I heard something the other day, and I thought it was so profound. It said, we only doubt God when we forget about what He's already done. We serve a God that cannot lose. He's never lost, and He never will.

The Bible says in John 1 and 5 that the light shines in the darkness, and the darkness did not understand it or overpower. What does that mean? God is so powerful. It doesn't matter what trial you find yourself in. It doesn't matter how big the mountain is. He's greater. And it's not even close. He's so much greater. And he has all power. He knows the end from the beginning. So you don't have to be afraid. Actually, you can rejoice before you see your prayer answered.

You know, I was blessed to be raised in the church. And I fell in love with Jesus at a really, really young age. I'm gonna try to get through this without crying. And I got to know him personally. And all I can say is that he has made all the difference in my life. When Jesus shows up, everything changes. If you're hopeless, he gives you hope. If you're down, he lifts you up. And he gives you life. He is a life giver. So I always tell people, it's not about religion, it's about a relationship. When you ask Jesus into your heart and you allow him to be the Lord of your life, then he's going to change your life. And he'll give you abundant life. And I love it because his love never ends. It's eternal life, you know? So I tell everybody, I don't care who you are, where you come from. If you say yes to Jesus, it will be the best decision you have ever made and the best one you will ever make for the rest of your life. I guarantee you that.

When people see this program, I want them to experience a revelation that God loves them. People are hurting. The pandemic, our economy, our nation. We are in need of healing. We're in need of hope. And I know that the love of God is strong enough to restore and renew, and not just make us the way we were before, but make us better than what we've ever been. So I pray that when they tune in, they will receive the hope that they need, that they will receive the joy that they need, but most of all, that they would receive Jesus.

Alabaster Box is probably one of the most powerful songs I've ever heard, and definitely one of the most powerful songs I've ever sang. This song is about a woman who was forgiven much, so she loved much. And you know, a lot of times people think that because of what they've done in their past, that they've been disqualified, but that's not true. Jesus loves you. Jesus loves you so much that he gave his life, you know? And if you just believe in him, his love will wash away your past. He said, the Bible says that if any man be in Christ, he is a new creature. Old things are passed away, and behold, all things become new. And so this woman with her alabaster box recognized Jesus and was so grateful for the love of God that she knew he deserved her best. So she washed his feet with her tears and dried them with her hair. And she washed his feet with this incredible, expensive perfume. And really, this is a picture of worship. When we worship God, you want to give him all of your heart. And Jesus told us that we would remember her. Why? Because of her worship. So I want to encourage everybody who's watching, worship Jesus because he loves you so much that he deserves nothing less than your best.

Believe For It is a powerful song, and I pray that everyone who hears it will release their faith for the impossible. Why? Because we serve a God who specializes in the impossible. I remember being in the hospital, and my brother Ronald was on the operating table, and the doctors came in and said, "We lost Ronald." And my father said, "Well, can we pray for you and you go back in and give it another try?" And the doctor looked at us and said, "Hey, if you want to." And we all began to pray. My father laid hands on the doctor and he went back into the operating room. And the next thing we heard, Ronald was in recovery. So we lost him, but the God that specializes in the impossible brought him back. And so if God can raise the dead, He can handle anything that you're going through. Anything that you've been through, He can handle what you're facing right now, and He knows what's happening in the future. So you can release your faith and believe. He responds to our faith. God responds to our faith. So don't be nervous. Believe, and God will show up and do what only He can do.

2020 was a rough year for everybody, and I know a lot of people are hurting. A lot of people lost loved ones. A lot of people lost their income. A lot of people are dealing with illnesses and sicknesses, and God is saying, don't give up. Don't give in. Just keep believing. Why? Because he's going to show up. He's never too late. He doesn't always come when we want him to come, but he's always on time. The God we serve is faithful, and he will come through for you, but you gotta keep believing.

You know, with so much negativity going on, it's easy to focus in on what's wrong, what we want to see changed. But it's just as easy to look up and remember how good God is. His love is everlasting, and He's faithful. He's a faithful God. So when you focus in on who God is and what He's already done, all of a sudden, your heart begins to fill up with gratitude, and now you can be positive, and you can see further than the negativity. You don't even want to be a part of it, you know? So when you focus in on God, He's full of love, He's full of peace, He still has all the answers, then all of a sudden, negativity kind of just disappears. God is good. He's faithful, and you can stand on that. You can believe in that. And if you just wait on Him, He said, if you wait on Me, those who wait on the Lord, He will renew your strength. So you might feel like, I'm ready to give up. I can't take this. Just hold on. Keep waiting on Him. Why? Because He's faithful. All my life, He's been faithful. All my life, He's been good. It doesn't mean you're not going to have a bad day here and there, but it does mean that He will never leave you, He will never forsake you, and whatever you face, He's going to pull you through.

The name of Jesus is more powerful than any name. He has all power. He has all wisdom. Nothing takes him by surprise. There's no one greater. And when you recognize who he is and you begin to lift up his name and you lift up your head, you begin to see over every mountain. You begin to see a way of escape. You know, so he's hope to the hopeless. He gives peace to those who are in need of it. By his stripes we're healed. Everything we need is in him. There's no greater joy. There's no greater peace. I could sing and praise God all day long. I can dance forever because his joy never ends. There's nothing that compares. The Bible says, in the presence of the Lord, there's fullness of joy. There's no greater high. No amount of money, no amount of fame can come close to the greatness of God. Just look at the universe. He created everything, you know? And so there's no one greater. And if we as believers really believe that, we don't get a chance to say he's great today and then tomorrow we're wondering if he's great or if he's great, then just let him be great. You know, he's paid the price. And as we continue to see him for who he is, we're going to live in victory. We're going to experience the joy of the Lord, not some of the time, all the time. The peace of God that surpasses all understanding. The love of God that's strong enough to reach way down and lift you all the way up where you belong. The greatness of God never runs out, and it's second to none.

I'm excited about sharing all of these incredible songs because I know that it's going to be a blessing to everyone who gets a chance to see it. But I just want to say thank you to those who have taken out time to watch it. And I just want to encourage everybody to open up your heart and receive, because God has something special just for you. He really does. So get involved, clap your hands, and let's worship God together.

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1: Welcome to Heart of the Matter. I love to define things. And the definition of a heart is that muscular thing in your chest that beats, and the beating signifies the pumping of blood around your body that keeps you alive, that keeps me alive. In the body, if the heart stops, the body dies. The heart is also the innermost part, the most important part of something. So just like the heart that is in the body, this thing is central to the matter. We've been talking about relationships, and trying to look and understand relationships from God's point of view, because God was the one who started relationship. When he created Adam, he had a connection with Adam. Okay, don't let me jump the gun. We say that what is the definition of relationship? It's the way in which two or more people or things are connected, or the state of being connected. So relationship is a connection. And God started it because when he created Adam, he connected with Adam. He spoke with Adam. In fact, before Adam came on board, he had created everything for Adam to succeed in life. And he just put Adam in there and started talking to him, started telling him things. So God started off with the first connection, and then he created the first family because he understood that man needed connection. Now, why? Why do we need relationship? Why do we need connection? My definition here says that relationships are important for increasing our emotional well-being. In these COVID times, we've been told, well, we don't have the statistics in Nigeria, but in America, they say that emotional imbalance, mental problems have gone up by 70% in this time of the pandemic, where we've all been locked down, you know, and we've not been able to connect the way we're used to connecting. So it's of utmost importance that we have emotional well-being. That's what makes people want to commit suicide. That's what makes people commit crimes. That is where illness can start, when the emotions are not properly aligned or properly looked after. The truth about it is that if there's something wrong with your emotions, it's soon going to show up as a physical ailment, going beyond even emotional issues. It says that relationships create stability. Well, not just emotional stability, but stability all around, you know, in your workplace, in your social life. Connection creates stability. Imagine if in the workplace you didn't have anybody who you connected with. You didn't have a relationship with anybody in your workplace. You would just come in, I don't even know, you wouldn't be stable, because you wouldn't know how to talk to people. You won't know how to gauge. You know, some people have ailments that are like that. They do not know how to relate with other people. They are awkward. They don't know what to say when they should be saying it. Life is very difficult for them. Nobody understands them. They don't understand anybody. And they end up not being able to connect. Those people, other people looking at them just think, this person is very odd. Why are they like this? And usually the world, human beings then class them and put them in a particular category and say, oh, this person is challenged by this. Why do we have relationship? Because it teaches us how to have good relationships. The more relationships you have, the easier it is to be a good connector. Does that make sense? You know, one person connects, two people are a connection. So do you understand what I'm trying to say? That you are one part of a connection, right? Why do we have relationships? So that we can have someone to count on, someone we can trust in times of need. It's not every time we even need, but just someone we can trust. Someone we know has my back, right? We have relationships because we want to be able to have someone we can vent with, vent to if we have to vent. Someone we can face challenges with. So God started the first connection. He created family. With family, he created Adam. He saw that without connection, Adam was not going to be able to function at the optimum. So he created Eve. And in order to help to perpetuate the family, right? He taught them the connection and they had children. So I want to look at what all those things mean. So why is there a father? What does a father do? A father gives identity, you know? So you say, I am Olamide and I give a surname. My surname gives me identity. This is just being simplistic. And my surname comes from my father. In most instances anyway. So your father gives identity. Your father is the one who you expect to let you know who you are. You know, you have fathers who say, don't forget, you are a child of God. Okay? Let's just assume this is God speaking. He says, don't forget, you are a child of God. And a child of God does this, that, and the other. A child of God loves God. And because the child of God loves God, that child is wise. Okay? And when you are wise, it means you do not fear anybody because you already fear God. Okay. So it's the father that gives identity. And so you find out sometimes when, let's just give an example. A woman does not have a father or a good father. They don't know who they are. And that's why you find that a woman who does not know who she is will think she's anything and allow herself to be used for anything. You know, well, we're talking about, let's just take prostitution. Maybe there are a few of the prostitutes who had good fathers, but many of them didn't have a good father. And so they don't know who they are. And so they think, oh, this is a job I can do, you know, just because I am a woman. Your father gives you identity, helps you know who you are. And when you know who you are, you know where you will not allow yourself to thrive. You will not go to some areas because you know, no. Who I am does not do those things. A father protects. How do we know this? Because usually, you know, in the house, when they say there is a problem, you know, maybe there is a madman at the gate, or maybe a thief is trying to come in, or somebody wants to attack somebody. The father comes out. Right? The father comes out to protect. And so the family expects that protection will come from God. I don't know if it was here I was talking about it. I talk a lot. So talking about the pride of lions, you know, pride is the collective noun for lions. And when you, if you watch National Geographic or any of those sort of television productions, you always see that the lion is lying there in the sun, and the lionesses are the ones who are hunting for food. And the way the lions, you know, the lionesses hunt for food, it's very dangerous, you know, because they target usually buffalo. And then, you know, everybody knows what to do. The person, the lioness going for the jugular knows, this is my job today. I'm going for the jugular. That is the vein, you know, is it or an artery? Forgive my science. That's in the throat, that once you cut it, you bleed out in seconds. Okay? The lioness going for the right leg knows, I'm going to target the right back leg. The one going, I'm going to target the right front leg. Okay? And they just go for the kill. Now, it's important for everybody to play their part, because a buffalo, apparently, its kick is very powerful. If it kicks the lion in the center of its head, it'll split that head wide open. So it's not a chance thing. So you can see that it's not even an easy thing. It's not something that, oh, the lionesses are doing it, and then the lionesses do sissy and go and do it. No. It's a really tough thing. The lionesses do it. And once they've caught and killed food, they leave. They retreat. And then the lion gets up and goes and eats. And I've heard a lot of women say, what's that nonsense? You know? But the truth about it, though, is that it seems as if the lion is not good for much. It seems as if the lion is not doing very much. But you let anything come to threaten the pride. That is, the lion, his lionesses, and their children. Then you will see the lion in action. The lion will fight unto death, if that is what is needed. Fight unto death. And that is what the father does in a family. The father is the one who opens the door and stands and says, what do you want? You can't have my child. The father is the one who is supposed to protect the entire family. So, identity comes from father. Protection comes from father. Another thing that comes from father is provision. Provision comes from the father. We are in the modern age. And I also believe what a man can do, a woman can do. I don't know about better, but sure, a woman can do. But you know, because of the way it is set up spiritually, from Bible days, the man provides. And nobody is saying that God cannot put the money of the family into the woman's hands. But it is always good for the children to see dad as the provider, because that is his primary role. That's one of his roles, providing identity, giving protection, and providing. And that's why sometimes it becomes a challenge for the children when they see that it is the mother who is providing, because she has her own role. Which is why wise women, you know, who just want to raise godly children, put money in the hand of, I can feel people going, what is she talking about? This is a controversial topic. What rubbish is this? I am the man in my house. This is the mother. I work, and all of that and all of that. And I'm not disputing the fact. But the truth about it is that what happens on spiritual levels happen. Clearly, if there's no man in the house and the mother is providing, there's nothing they can do in that situation. It is what it is. And I am not by any means belittling single moms. I know a lot of single moms who are doing the work of daddy and mommy, and kudos to them. But in counseling and inner healing, we have seen how this distortion of who is the provider is a problem for the children growing up in that house. And because it is a problem and there's confusion, it usually puts pressure on the children to please, to do much more than they're capable of doing. And so, if you are in a two-parent home, the dad is looked up to as the person who provides identity, the person who protects, and the person who provides. And you see it all over the place, you know? Children just know that, oh, daddy, can I have some money, please? It's just something that is known. And you find out actually that not in every place, but when there is no dad and it's just one person who is trying to bring up the children, it's usually more challenging for that one person. Even if that one person is the dad, because there's a role for mothers. And even as I am talking about this, I really pray in the name of Jesus that the homes where there is strife and the homes where they're thinking of separating, that in the name of Jesus, the Prince of Peace will come into those homes and heal those homes in the name of Jesus. I just pray for every person who's listening that your home will be a home as God intended it to be. Heaven here on earth, in the name of Jesus. We come to the mothers. What is the role of the mother? And let's look at it. If you grew up in a two-parent home, there's some things you automatically went to your mom for. So the mother nurtures. The mother teaches. And the mother comforts. And what's nurturing? Just making sure the child thrives, you know? Nurturing, you know how you nurture a plant, you know? You train the plant. It's the gardener that cuts off all the dry leaves. This is what a mother does. Nurturing, being there for that child to make sure that that child grows up the way the child should grow up. Does this mean it's only the mother that trains? Absolutely not. But she has the primary responsibility. And she's the one who has that inbuilt compassion to train properly. Which is why when God is admonishing that don't be too harsh with your children, he doesn't say mother and father. don't be too harsh with your children. He says, fathers, don't be too harsh. Because it is the father who has a tendency, because they do not have that nurturing spirit, to ride roughshod over the child just to make a point. Who comforts? You are not likely to get a cut and go to your daddy to say, oh, I have a cut, come and plaster. You are likely to go to your mom, who will say, oh, there. How are you feeling now? It's the mom who will stay up. Fathers do as well. I hope I'm making sense. So we're not saying that, you know, a mother cannot protect, but it's the father who's been built to do that protection. We're not saying a father cannot comfort. But when the child really needs comfort, the child would rather go to mom. Because some fathers will say, hey, stop being a sissy, you know. The mother teaches, which is why when the child is growing up, what is this? Why do we do this? What? A lot of fathers, after 3 questions, they say, go and meet your mom. Eh? Go and meet your mother who will explain these things. It's the mother who has the time and is compassionate enough to keep answering these questions over and over and over again. I remember a video I saw, you know, in this lockdown when a lot of parents have had to become teachers. In fact, I think it was at the beginning before, you know, online school started. And this mother was about to drink a cup of coffee and her little child comes and says, mom, what is, and the mother was like waiting to answer. And the child goes, after about saying that for about 2 minutes, the mother decides, I don't think this coffee is strong enough. And she takes a bit of alcohol to say, look, I need my sanity. But the truth about it is that the mothers are the ones wired to keep answering the questions and keep answering the questions and keep answering the questions. You know, children a lot of the times feel that their mothers are smarter than even their dad because, you know, mom is the one who is always ready to answer all your questions. And so in a situation where mom is not comforting, the children look to other things and other ways to comfort themselves. And so you find out that. And this, again, is not cast in stone. In a home where the mother is not nurturing or comforting, the children sometimes fall into addictions because they're looking for something else that is going to make them feel good. What makes people addicted to anything? They want what we call dopamine. Dopamine is a feel-good hormone. You know, they want dopamine to make them feel good. And the reason they're looking for something to make them feel good is because they're not getting that comfort from the person who should be giving the comfort. And so everybody has their work cut out for them. Father, giving identity, protecting, providing. Mother, nurturing, comforting, and teaching. So what about siblings? Siblings give companionship, friendship, you know, which is why we have that song, what a friend we have in Jesus. And you know, Jesus is our brother because Father God is our father. And that's why you'll find sometimes, I don't know if this happens to you, but in my own family, we have a group chat, you know, a group on WhatsApp. That group is very dry, you know. My husband, my children, we're on that group. You just hear, in fact, I speak most on that group. Okay. In fact, one day I was saying to them, oh, did you watch that video? They said, mommy, whenever you send a video, we don't watch it. I'm like, okay, my husband doesn't really say much, but I'm the one, you know, the Lord is my shepherd, I do this, I do that. Sometimes they're talking to me and say, oh, we said that on the siblings group. So they have another group, their own group. That group is on fire. They're always gisting, they're always whatever, because that's what siblings do. They're friends. They give each other companions. Now, oh, I'm an only child. Does that mean I won't have companionship? No. You get that from friends. So, you know, some of us have friends that are so close. They're like, you hear, oh, my sister from another mother. A very close friend. And that's why, just a note of warning to parents. You are their parents. You are not their friends. Don't get upset that they're not gisting you everything. Don't get upset that they're not hanging out with you all the time. That they, you know, I mean, I look at it. I see it with my children. Before I understood this, I wanted to be, okay, let's go to this. Let's go and do this. Let's go. I know my place now. When they invite me to go shopping with them, I go quietly. If they ask my opinion, I give it. But I know that that's not the relationship. It's important to know these relationships and understand them so that you do not try to usurp the relationships. So as a mother, I really can't give my children identity. I can nurture them, I can comfort them, but the identity comes from the father. A father that says, I don't have any time, I'm off to work all the time. Go and ask your mother. Okay, the school says we should come and have a father-daughter lunch. I don't have that time. Go with your mother. No, it's important for a child to understand who they are. Because if they do not understand who they are confused. And when they're confused, they will do anything. They will fall for anything. They will go and do what they do not have the energy or the power to do. They will go into what they do not think. They'll keep wanting to get that approval from their father. And when they keep wanting to get that approval, they start to do things to please men. If you've listened to our talk on employer-employee, the Bible says, don't be a man pleaser. Because if you're a man pleaser, you're not going to amount to much because you're not going to be realistic and you're not going to be doing things with the best of your ability. You're constantly going to be looking and saying, am I pleasing this man or am I pleasing this woman? If you do not know who you are, you're going to be a mess. And I'm not really talking to the child. I'm talking to the father. If your child does not know who she is or who he is, they're going to be looking for identity in all the wrong places. And so we encourage the fathers, be involved in the lives of your children. I mean, we've heard stories of men who worked all their lives to give their children the state of the art, you know, to give their children the best. And then the children get the best, but they have no relationship with the father. And when he's now old and he wants a relationship with them, they don't have the time because they don't have a relationship with him. If you don't provide, you're putting a lot of pressure on the children to make them feel that, oh, they have to provide for themselves. And so they go and they strive and they strive and they strive. And even when they make money, they keep striving because they are like, oh, I have to do this myself. Nobody's going to do it for me. But that's not right. The father is there to provide. We're recording this. My eyes were stinging because I think there was an eyelash in it or something. And I just couldn't continue. I had to stop the recording. And it's the same way. If something is out of sync, if something is not the way it should be, it's difficult to continue. If a child does not feel nurtured, comforted, or taught, that child is going to grow up hard and just not able to relate. And remember, what it is that, you know, I have a mother, I am a mother, I have a child, that child is going to become a mother, and so on and so on. If there is a challenge along the way, we cannot continue. And the reason we know these things are because of even the Godhead. We look at God the Father as providing us our identity. And, you know, it's in the Bible. God the Father says, you are the apple of my eye. God the Father says, I have loved you with an everlasting love. God the Father says, I will never leave you nor forsake you. God the Father says, be confident. Absolutely no weapon fashioned against you can prosper. God the Father says, I am your shepherd and you shall not want. When I have all those things under my belt, I go out with my head held high. I go out confident that my Father has my back. My Father has told me who I am. Nothing you can do or anybody can do is going to make me shake. I look to God the Father to provide. And he's already said it, that you don't worry. I'm your source. I'm your shepherd. You will never want for anything. The Bible says, I am old. I was young. I've never seen the child of the righteous forsaken nor begging bread. He says, gives food to the animals, makes the flowers beautiful. If I do all of those things, then you don't need to worry about yourself, what you're going to wear, what you're going to eat. So my Father provides protection. Ugh. It's all over the Bible. Father God says, I'm protecting you. He says, I have gone ahead of you. He says, I'm surrounding you with favor as with a shield so nothing can touch you. And he says, I am your rear guard. I'm coming behind you. Protection. And then usually we equate Jesus. You know, I said Jesus is our brother. We equate him to our friend. That's why a lot of us can, you know, relate with Jesus, my friend. There's gist. Jesus, did you see what they did? Because he's my friend. The Holy Spirit. In fact, some people depict the Holy Spirit as a woman. Jesus said, I have to go so that the Comforter will come. He will teach you. The Holy Spirit is the one that nurtures us. It's the one that says, oh, go this way, go that way. When we speak in the language of the Spirit, it's the Holy Spirit that is helping us to speak to God some things that we don't even know what to say. Because the truth is that if you speak only in the understanding, you'll be done praying in 2 minutes. But when you allow the Holy Spirit to speak on your behalf, okay? And so, relationship is important to God. And he has fashioned a family the way the Godhead have been fashioned. Every relationship you need, you find in the family. You want a shoulder to cry on, you find that in the family. You want somebody to tell a bully off on your behalf, you find that in the family. You need to get something, right? You need something. You need some kind of provision. You find that in the family. You find that in connection. You find that in relationship. Because there's some people who say, hey, look, I don't do relationships. I don't do relationships. But the truth about it is that you will not live a full life if you are not connected. So just to digress, or is it a digression? I don't think it's a digression. Just to say, fathers, are you providing, or are you just father? Are you protecting, or are you running behind your wife's skirts when, you know, there's a knock on the door? I have a son in our house. Nobody likes rats, you know. And when he was getting older and he got a girlfriend, he said, ah, if we see a rat on the road, am I supposed to help her? I said, of course. He said, ah, he's going to let his girlfriend know that every man for himself. It's not really supposed to be like that. And the truth is that when push comes to shove,

0: with prayers. We've said a lot of things, and I know people will be saying, oh, but I want to be a good father, but I didn't have a good example of a good father. Or I think I'm being a good mother, but I'm not sure. Or as a sibling, our family's dysfunction is dysfunctional, so I really don't know. Am I being a good friend? Am I being a good brother or sister? I just want to pray for us all today. Family and relationship is the heart of the matter. God knew that this was so important. And at the end of creating everything, he said, it's important to create a family. Because my creation are going to need the benefits of all the connections. They're going to need this and that to happen in their lives. And it will only happen by connection. I pray for us all today that what we need to play our part to the optimum in any relationship we find ourselves, God will give to us in the name of Jesus. I pray that the connections we have made will improve, will get closer, will be stronger in the name of Jesus. I pray that the connections we have found ourselves in that are not good for us, the Lord will dissolve them without pain in the name of Jesus. I pray for those in families where there is turmoil. I speak peace into those families in the name of Jesus. The heart of the matter, that most important thing about relationship, is a fulfillment of God's intention and God's word. Shalom.
1: We trust that this program was a blessing to you. Join us again next week for another episode. Stay blessed.

remember. Look back and remember. Look back and remember. When you were in school, look back. On campus, you had no one to come through for you. The devil thought if he took out your father or he took out your parents, he was going to stop your progress. But had I know, had they know, they wouldn't have crucified the Lord of glory. What the enemy meant for evil, your God, my God, he has turned it around for good. I said what the enemy meant for evil.

0: Hello, and welcome to Conversations with Tricia and Thomas. We are Tricia and Thomas Walker, relationship coaches and communication experts. We help couples improve their communication, resolve conflict, and achieve God's design for an amazing marriage. And today, we are going to talk about enjoying the journey of a lifetime.
1: Absolutely. Let's enjoy the journey. And how do we do that? I would say, firstly, it's really learning what it is that we really, really want, right? Like, what is the goal here? The goal is, what is it that we want? And once we can get aligned on what we want, we can begin to enjoy the journey together. Like, how to align on those wants and enjoy the journey together.
0: Yeah. And I also think that it has to do with for me, there's also the elements of mindset and when we purpose things in our heart. And, you know, life can be very intense and a lot can come our way. Daily challenges get thrown our way. It can be stressful and exhausting. Chaos can sometimes feel overwhelming and never ending, right? There's always something new. I remember when I grew up, my mom used to always say, if it ain't one thing, it's another. You know, like life's just always constantly coming at you with challenges and frustrations, disappointments and setbacks. And if we're not careful, we can let it overwhelm us and we can end up in a situation where life is doing us instead of us doing life.
1: Yeah.
0: And, you know, just thinking more about what we've learned over the years, that challenges are always going to be there.
1: Yeah. I like what you said about doing us versus life doing us. You know exactly how you said that, but the picture I actually got was just waves in the ocean. And are the waves like throwing you all over the place, or are you surfing the waves? Are you on top of the wave and surfing it?
0: Yeah, that's good. That's a good picture. Mm-hmm. Yeah. Because one, you're coming up gasping for air and oh my goodness. And the other one, you know, you're able to look across and look out and see what's coming and you're able to breathe the oxygen. Let's argue arguably much more calmly, I hope. But just remember, you know, enjoying the journey to me is a little bit about fun. It's a lot about fun and embracing everything that comes because all things work together for good for those who love the Lord and are called according to his purpose. And so to have that mindset, that posture in our heart is fun isn't always about buying things. It's not always about taking gifts or trips or spending money. Fun can just be hanging out at home. It could just be taking a nice walk in the cool of the evening. Or just something that you enjoy doing with your spouse and enjoying this lifelong commitment that we've made to each other. And again, I can't think of a better word than to being intentional about it.
1: Yeah. Here are some questions that we recommend that you can ask yourself and your spouse. One is remember when. Talk about a time in your relationship where you had fun. Where were you and what were you doing? What made it such a fun time? Like begin to talk about that and it might bring up some fond memories and just encourage you to maybe do some of those same things again. Or, you know, maybe it's time for another trip here, or maybe it's time to just spend some more time together like that.
0: Yeah. And even thinking about what's fun, right? Think about something you want to do with your spouse that would be fun for you. And I think that's something that we do in our marriage is sometimes you'll go golfing with me and you don't necessarily like golfing, but it's about being together. It's about just riding along. You'll bring a book, take an occasional picture of me, you know, when I'm golfing pretty terribly usually, but it's just us out enjoying an afternoon together.
1: Yeah. You said I don't necessarily like golfing. I don't like golfing. I'm really there for you.
0: I was really trying to, you know.
1: One thing I do enjoy is just driving the golf cart. Just drive you around.
0: Yes. See, I have a personal chauffeur.
1: Yeah.
0: Beautiful. So some of the areas that The whole umbrella of this around enjoying the journey, I think, can be wrapped in the idea of wants and desires.
1: Yeah.
0: Because let's be real. We all have wants. We all have expectations. We all have desires, things that we want to do, that we might want to accomplish, things we want to go explore, the way we're going to relate to each other, right? The kind of conversations we're going to have, the kind of house we might have, kids we're going to have, and that they're going to listen to us all the time.
1: Yeah.
0: You know, so there's all these wants, and they're always there, and to deny them can also, you know, we don't believe in denying wants. We believe in being aware of what our desires are, taking them to the Lord, making sure that they're aligned with what he wants for us, and then sharing and communicating them with each other so that we can be each other's best champion.
1: Yeah, I like that word, champion. Yeah. And to be one another's champion, what does it really require? It requires caring for yourself enough to know that your wants and desires aligned with the Lord are valid. And even caring for your partner as well, to see and encourage and champion them in their wants and desires as well.
0: Yeah. And, you know, one word we typically stay away from is the idea of sacrifice and compromise. And we typically, you know, we talk a lot about collaborative marriage and the ability to find agreement and alignment that we're championing each other's wants and needs and also those that we have for us, for our relationship. And so to say, you said something so important, which is, you know, the desires that we have in our hearts have been given to us from a good, good father. And so we have, like you said, it's valid. These are valid things, aspirations that we are either born with or that we learn and develop over time. And let's not suppress those, right? Because hope deferred makes the heart grow sick. And so to know that we're in pursuit and that we also have someone that's pursuing with us and right beside us, I think is a real important part of a great and long, happy and enjoying a lifetime together.
1: Yeah. So I matter.
0: I do matter.
1: And you matter. I matter.
0: Yes, you matter and I matter.
1: Mm-hmm.
0: Yes, we both matter.
1: It's important that we care for our spouse. It's equally important that we care for ourselves. And it's difficult to actually care for yourself or care for your spouse until you care for yourself. So learn to love yourself. Receive love from the Lord. Receive love from your spouse. It allows you to freely give love as Christ loves you.
0: Yeah, and if there's lack, if there's any feeling of lack or voids in our own self view of one of how we see ourselves, it's going to be hard to take the spotlight off of us and place it on the other person. So our relationship, our identity in Christ is so critical to know that all of our wants and needs are cared for. And he is the ultimate provider. And it's out of that place that I'm able to know that my needs are going to be met so I can focus on your wants. What do
1: right.
0: you want? What do you want?
1: Yeah. Well, when we master our self-care, we begin to learn to want for our partner what they want for themselves.
0: Oh, so we move from a place of maybe selfishness to selflessness.
1: Right. So what is it that our partner wants for themselves? Then we can help them make it happen. We can, as you said, champion them.
0: Yeah.
1: And demonstrate a deep care for their needs and interests.
0: Yeah, I'm telling you, listeners, that one of the strongest forces in an intimate relationship is to know that you're both in the boat and you're rowing in the same direction.
1: Yeah, absolutely. So what are some questions you can ask yourself and your partner to row in the same direction?
0: Yeah, you know, sometimes it's what are the ways that I care for myself? They can be very simple and practical things, right? Like, I get up in the morning, I take a shower, I brush my teeth, I, you know, wash, and I work out. And now I just hired a new trainer who is doing exercises with me in the pool to help my hips, because they tend to get tight, and that's how I'm caring for myself. And so all of these are ways that I care for myself, and then there's things that I do to show that I care for you, and likewise.
1: Yeah, and then ask God to show you any areas you have not cared for yourself or your spouse.
0: Yeah.
1: So these three questions, like, you can do them on your own, but it's really powerful when you do them together and you actually talk about it, because you begin to explore areas that you do things for one another, that it shows, like, this is what I'm doing for you, that is showing you that I care for you. And for them, they might actually take it for granted, like, not even realize it. It's just second nature.
0: And it's making that connection. And you know, I have one example from our relationship. When you make coffee in the morning, one of your love languages is acts of service. And so for you, it's not just the making of the coffee. It's you're serving me with a nicely fresh cup of drip every morning.
1: Right.
0: And I didn't realize that early in our relationship. I just thought it was another cup of coffee. But when we started talking in this way and getting to, hey, how are you showing me that you care for me? Mm-hmm. And you highlighted that as an example. And then I was able to connect it with the fact that your love language is acts of service. Now I understand, wow, when she is making me coffee in the morning, she's showing me that she loves me and that she cares for me. I just value it so much more.
1: Right. Yeah, absolutely. Absolutely. Just enlightening that awareness really helps.
0: Yeah. Mm-hmm. And not to take things for granted, like you said, right? Which is, oh, it's just a cup of coffee. No. Trisha made me a cup of coffee in the morning, and she's doing it because she loves me. Like, right. That's huge.
1: Right, right. Absolutely. So if I don't make a cup of coffee, then you might think, okay, what's going on here? Is she upset?
0: No. I need coffee every morning. I mean, what's wrong?
1: No, I don't do that. I do not make him coffee out of spite.
0: Well, and that's actually another good, a really good point you're hitting on, which is when we're caring for each other, we're doing it out of our love for the other person. We're not doing it with the expectation, like, it's a one for one. Like, I cared for you, now you show me that you care for me.
1: Like a tip.
0: We're not keeping score.
1: Yeah. Mm-hmm.
0: Yeah.
1: Right. Absolutely. Yeah. Well, I'd like to go back to also what you said about
0: I have no idea. I said a lot.
1: That we stay away from compromise and sacrifice.
0: Yes.
1: I think sacrifice, there are sacrifices that we do make, especially in marriage, right? Like, there's times when we do have to make sacrifice. I think sometimes, though, it's ensuring that we both are under the impression that one person is making a sacrifice for the long-term gain. But it's not always one person making the sacrifice and the other one isn't sacrificing somewhere else. Like, but like, it's really communicating and talking about, okay, well, this is the want that we have. This is where we're going, what we're going after. And so for the long-term gain of getting, of doing this or achieving that in our family, then I'm going to sacrifice this for the next year.
0: Yeah. I also think, just to build on that, because sacrifice can sometimes be one that there's a gray area around sacrifice, right? Like, compromise is pretty clear. I believe, but sacrifice is more nuanced. And it's also, it's conscious, it's choice. And so for the person who is deciding to make the sacrifice, they're doing it with a full awareness and an understanding. And I believe the partner, that their spouse, also is understanding and appreciating what they're willing to do. And it's not a, well, I'm going to sacrifice this, but if, or for you, but only if you, like, because now we're negotiating. And so it's also the way I like to say it is like, okay, I want a two-door convertible. Okay. Fast car. However, our marriage, we're in a place where that's not a practical vehicle. So I'm willing to sacrifice that desire because I recognize, and we've talked about the fact that we actually need a larger vehicle to transport our kids and other things that we need to do on a day-to-day basis. So you're not telling me that I need to give up my dream of having a convertible. You're allowing me to come to the realization that there's a greater want, there's a greater need that that supersedes my desire for a convertible, but I'm sacrificing that, knowing that at some point in the future, maybe we'll talk about it again, but I'm making the choice. You're not telling me this is what I need to do.
1: Right. Yeah.
0: Big, big difference.
1: Yeah, right? Absolutely.
0: Yeah. So where are we going now? So we talked about caring for self and partner. So important as part of, you know, wants and enjoying the journey. Vision, purpose, and goals. Like, let's hit on this too, because I think these are areas that really matter when it comes to enjoying the journey. Because let's face it, we all come into our relationships and our marriages with the perfect picture in our head of what it's going to be like.
1: Right. Absolutely.
0: Habakkuk 2:2, which this, you know, I'm big on vision, right? I think it's so important, and it really is rooted in and out of the word, right? Write down the revelation and make it plain on tablets so that a herald may run with it. Having a vision for your marriage gives purpose and it gives direction. And without vision, life happens to us. And according to the scripture, we perish. God has a plan for your marriage and gives you power to accomplish it. He has placed those plans in the desires of your heart. So writing down the plans and purposes God has for you is important so that you do not lose sight of them and ensures your actions are aligned with the goal and the ultimate vision for your marriage. It is important to have a vision in the various aspects of our lives as well. When we think about relationships with each other, with our family and our kids, finances, our community, our work and our career, taking care of our bodies. Having a vision as for as many aspects of your individual lives and your lives as a couple is important. And it's great to break it down both into long-term as well as short-term vision and goals.
1: Yeah, absolutely. In having some questions to ask yourself and your partner about your vision, even before you get married, but even while you're still married, you know, we're constantly growing, we're constantly changing, and we're maturing. And maybe the vision that we had 10 years ago for our family is not the same vision that we have today. Maybe it's grown, maybe it's evolved. And so being able to discuss that helps both people to bring awareness of what they actually are seeing, and getting aligned on that. And as you said, writing them down once they've agreed on them. So some questions here you can ask one another. What are the desires God has placed in our hearts for our life and our marriage? Are there any areas where our actions have not aligned with the vision God has given us for ourselves individually, for our marriage or our family?
0: Yeah, I just think that's so key. And this is practical advice. You know, we talk a lot about and we strive to always give our listeners things that are actionable that they can do and implement like right away. You don't have to wait. You don't have to go do a 7-day course. You can have this conversation now and start exploring together. Maybe it's rekindling. Maybe it's losing sight of the vision. It was so crystal clear, but life happened and maybe it, you know, things got cloudy. Maybe it's actually discovery and figuring it out and saying, you know what, we're married and we know we're committed to each other. What does God want for our marriage?
1: Yeah, that's really good. That's really powerful.
0: that vision gets translated into purpose and goals.
1: Absolutely.
0: You know, because I don't know that you walk directly into a vision. You got to break it down because usually visions are more enduring and they're longer term.
1: Yeah.
0: And so therefore we need a work back plan to say, okay, what, where are we now and how do we take steps and what are the indicators that will tell us that we are getting closer to achieving the vision? Right. And that's where goals really come in. I don't know. Do you have anything you want to share there? Some relationship keys?
1: Well, everything that you are able to accomplish is by him, through him, and for him. The way we achieve our vision is, like you said, by establishing those goals. And then they do become important milestones, progressing toward the ultimate objective. By ensuring that the goals that you have, or maybe creating, are inspired by and committed to God, you are allowing him to lead you in the direction to accomplish what you set out to achieve. It's important that you both set aside time to establish and align on a clear set of goals. They can be financial, spiritual, physical, emotional, relational, professional. And they can be for you individually, for your relationship, or even for your family. But be intentional and set aside time at the beginning of each year to reflect, review, and renew your focus. And have regular check-ins with your spouse to monitor your progress and course correct if needed.
0: Yeah, so good. You know, there's practical questions that you can have also and write down. Like, what are your individual goals? Like, just praying, meditating, sometimes soaking, you know, and just allowing Holy Spirit to just reveal those things to us and search the deeper places of God's heart for our life. And then write down goals that we have together for our marriage and our children and our family. And then each person does it individually and then come together. And what's beautiful about this, and I think we've experienced this numerous times, is because we're already one, in a lot of cases, our goals are already aligned before we even knew it. But it's a matter of bringing it out into the light, speaking it into existence, right? And then making sure that we both have that clarity to then be in pursuit. And like you said, being intentional.
1: Yeah, yeah. I think in the year 2000, when our oldest daughter was probably one, I think this maybe was the first time that we actually established goals at the beginning of the year.
0: Yeah, honey, that was a long time ago.
1: I know, but we've been doing it pretty much every year.
0: That's true.
1: Since then.
0: 24 years.
1: And it's amazing to see, to go back on previous years and see the goals that you wrote down and to realize, wow, like we actually accomplished a lot of those.
0: And you know what's so critical about that is there's two things. Number one, we've been talking about once. Mm-hmm. And when we do these joint goals, we are getting aligned on our once.
1: Yeah.
0: I just really feel the presence of the Holy Spirit. That's powerful. That's powerful. When the goals are aligned, you're aligned on your wants. And they can be as big as a 15-year plan to retire and as small as where are we going to go on vacation in November. But it's important. It's a proven method to be aligned and on the same page on everything. And even know where we're not on the same page.
1: Right.
0: And we're both confident and assured that we can be okay with that. Like, we don't always want the same things.
1: Right.
0: But I do want you to have the things that you want.
1: Mm-hmm. Absolutely. Yeah.
0: And the best way I can show that is to communicate it, but then also let my actions reinforce my words. So what am I doing to help Trisha achieve her goals? Right? And vice versa. And I think that practically, that's where the rubber meets the road is it's not about the words. It's really about the actions and the follow through.
1: Yeah, yeah, absolutely. And well, it's so powerful too, just to write them down and put them up somewhere.
0: Yeah.
1: I mean, I've even done like a vision board. One year I did it. It was at the beginning of COVID, and some friends and I had a vision board party, and I wrote down my vision for the year. And we had all these different, we were cutting out pictures from different magazines and different stickers and things. And I had a vision for the year, and it was incredible to see, I think within 6 months, what some things that seemed like it was going to take years actually were accomplished in 6 months, just by like being intentional and partnering with God, mm-hmm. declaring some things, you know, putting this vision on a board and then posting it in my office. It's just very powerful.
0: Yeah. Yeah. Super powerful. And so the reason why this also matters is, you know what once does inside of us is when we want something, we begin to expect, right? So let's give an example. I'm going to do this real time as an example. I wanted you to stop by the cleaners on the way home and pick up my clothes for me because I was really busy. I was in meetings and that's what I wanted, right? You came home and you didn't have my clothes. And now I'm frustrated. Honey, where are my clothes? And you're just like, well, I didn't know that you even had clothes in the cleaners. So where I'm going with this is, I had a want that led to an expectation. The expectation was you would bring my clothes home, but I didn't communicate my want to you. Mm-hmm. And now you're frustrated. So the criticality of our wants is we have to communicate them with each other.
1: Yeah.
0: You see what I mean? Because whenever they're not communicated, sometimes an expectation can still be set in our brain, and then it leads to surprise, delight, disappointment, frustration, shock. Oh, you did that thing and that's not helping me with my want. And so this is where self-awareness becomes important. Praying with our Father to reveal the desires of our heart become critical. And then having conversations to sit down and talk about it and share with each other so that we know that we're really working towards the same things.
1: Yeah, so good.
0: Yeah.
1: Proverbs 16:3, commit to the Lord whatever you do and he will establish your plans.
0: Wow, that sounds like a promise we can hold on to.
1: Yeah.
0: So, you know, there's a few other things that we want to build on to that. Just the ability to collaborate and align and move forward in a peaceful way. Again, wants are the secret sauce of marriage.
1: Yeah, you called it moving in the same boat.
0: Yeah, rowing in the same direction.
1: Yeah, rowing in the same direction.
0: Yeah, absolutely. Mm-hmm. So just a few tips that we'll run through very briefly. One is, my cleaner's example, expressing your wants to your partner. So critical. Because if I don't know what you want, I how can I help you?
1: Right.
0: How can I champion you? Right.
1: Yeah. And so, I think this is so critical just for women to know, because sometimes women say, well, he just should know me. Well, you know what, ladies, a lot of men, they need to be told. They need to be told what you want because they don't know.
0: It's true. So, and you, so remember my early days in golfing, and I would say, honey, you know, I want to go golfing. And you say, fine, just go. And I would say, okay. I'd get out to the golf course, ring, ring. When are you going to be home? Wait, I told you I was going golfing. It's 4 to 5 hours. Well, you know, we got to do this, and that. So, and now you're not happy because I'm golfing and I'm not able to actually enjoy the golf because you're frustrated that I'm not home and not doing other things that you had on your mind. So then I basically came to you and I said, look, I'm okay with golfing or not golfing, but I need you to tell me. If you're not okay with it, then just tell me that. But don't tell me you're okay with it and then not be okay with it.
1: Right.
0: Because it's confusing and it leads to frustration.
1: Yeah.
0: So women, tell them.
1: Yeah.
0: All right. What's the second tip?
1: Well, just identifying what you want for your partner. Like, this is not what you want from them, but what do you want for them? This should be something that you would want, that they would want for themselves. So caring enough for them to actually want something for them that they want for themselves. It helps them feel loved and valued.
0: So I want you to take me out to dinner this evening. Is that a want for or a want from?
1: A want from. Unless you really want me to do that.
0: No, I want it for me.
1: Okay.
0: So that's what I want from you. Mm-hmm. So that's a distinction, listeners, is if I'm looking, or I want a, I want you to give me a massage. Well, is that really going to, like, does Trisha want him to give me a massage? Or is that something that I want for myself? Because it could be better stated to just say, honey, I would like a massage from you if you'd be willing to give me one. Right. Rather than make it seem like it's something that's a great idea for her.
1: Right. Well, I mean, and just pulling in the golf example, I mean, I guess we can make, take this home that way, is by saying, honey, what I want for myself this weekend is to really be able to rest because I've been working nonstop for about 8 days straight. You know, I've just been overloaded and I just really need to rest. And so I would love, what I want for you is to be able to golf. I really do want you to be able to golf, but I also have some things that need to be done. And so how can we work this together where I can get my rest and you can get the golfing that you want?
0: Okay. So you just hit on a really, really important key, which is win-win. How can your wants be met as well as my wants? And it's not a competition. It's not a win-lose. We're not fighting. We are literally collaborating, trying to make sure that we both have a satisfying journey together.
1: Right.
0: Really good example.
1: Yeah. And the tip number three is, if there are other people involved, like your children, or maybe it's a situation where your family or, you know, parents are involved, like, what is it that you want for them as well? So really being able to get aligned with your spouse on what it is that you want for the group and the group as a whole really helps to bring more clarity into the situation and helps you get aligned and move towards actionable steps.
0: Yeah. And so these three tips about once for yourself, once for your partner, and now this is once for others. The next tip needs to cover all three of those, I think, which is going to the Lord in prayer and aligning wants so they're not selfish ambitions or, let's just say, flesh-driven desires, and they're really rooted in, you know, in Him and in His Spirit. And with His purpose and plans for us.
1: Absolutely. Yeah. Jeremiah 17:9-10, the heart is deceitful above all things and desperately sick. Who can understand it? I, the Lord, search the heart and test the mind to give every man according to his ways, according to the fruit of his deeds.
0: Have to go back and read that one again. So the last tip, and then we'll bring this one to a close. How's that sound?
1: Yeah.
0: The last tip is really the sharing. You know, disclosing wants is really key. It doesn't do any good for me to pray and get clarity on what I want and then not communicate it to you.
1: Yeah.
0: And so sharing those with honor in an open and respectful way, with love and care, and even helping the other person understand, like, well, why? Like, you know, sometimes you can want something and I may not understand. Why does that matter to you? So helping complete the picture of this matters to me, the emotion that it will bring in my life is joy or satisfaction or something like that. And it matters to me because I have this desire or I heard the Lord speak to me in this way. So help complete the picture by disclosing what this want, if you achieved it, would be doing for you in your life.
1: Right. Absolutely. Yeah.
0: So I know you're going to wind down with a closing thought there. So let me just wrap one more thing about the importance of wants. You know, wants are motivators. When we want something, we're typically willing to pursue it. So as we understand and champion each other's wants, and we integrate them with our own, so it's not just Thomas's wants, it's Thomas and Trisha's wants. As I begin to help you achieve the desires of your heart, we are strengthening our relationship together.
1: Yeah, that's so powerful. That's really good. So listeners, I bless you. And I bless you to have the enjoyment of life, because there is nothing better for a person under the sun than to eat and drink and be glad with one another and with the Lord.
0: Amen. God bless you all.
1: Have a great day.

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He says, for we are not alone. We are not alone. 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That addiction is breaking off now. Come on, can you pray some more? 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

0: let everything that stands as mountain in our lives go down now. 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
1: Who is this mountain? 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
0: Hey!
1: What is that mountain before Zerubbabel?
0: What is that mountain representing? You fibroid, you appendix, you lungs on the breast, you sickness, you cancer, whatever your name is.

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2: Hi, this is Bill Johnson from Bethel Church here, Redding, California. It's a great honor to be with you. It's a great privilege to be speaking into the Restoration Conference, Restoration of All Things Kingdom Conference. It's a great honor to be with you. All my friends in Nigeria, I love you, I bless you, and surrounding nations, it's a privilege that we could be together, at least on film. I get the privilege to talk to you about restoration, which happens to be one of my favorite subjects. The reason is because it's the nature of God to restore. And what we'll look at here in a moment is that when God restores, he restores to a place greater than before. When something is broken, I've even heard doctors say that when a bone breaks after it heals, that there are times where the place where the bone broke is actually stronger than the rest of the bone. Now, the point is that God is by nature a wonderful father. And we see the story in the prodigal son. We see the son return and become fully restored to a place of value, a place of where he's celebrated, where he's honored. And it's because of a heavenly father who restores. Now, the subject, of course, is going to be much broader, much more vast, because we're talking about restoration in the kingdom. And the kingdom is a huge subject. It is the message that Jesus brought when he came. He said, repent, for the kingdom of heaven is at hand. It is here. It is now. It is within reach. And that was his message. The kingdom, of course, is the kingdom, the king's domain, the realm of God's dominion is what the kingdom is. When somebody gets set free from torment, it's because the kingdom came. The reality of God's world came crashing into torment and drove it away. When someone is healed, it's because God's world of perfect health comes crashing into affliction and disease and drives it away. When people are missing peace and there's conflict, there's disunity, God's kingdom comes crashing into that environment and driving division and disorder away. So when we pray things like, kingdom of God come, will of God be done, we are actually praying for the dominion of the Lord to be realized, felt, experienced, realized in every aspect of our life. So I'm going to start in somewhat of a strange place, and there's a reason. I'll explain it as we go. But it is in Matthew chapter 6. I'm going to talk to you about what many refer to as the Lord's Prayer. It's actually better called the Disciples' Prayer. The reason it's not really the Lord's Prayer is that in this prayer is the confession of sin. Jesus had no sin. So it was a prayer that Jesus taught his disciples to pray. Now, let me mention at the beginning here that I don't believe it was a prayer that was necessarily to be memorized and prayed. What Jesus did in this prayer is he highlighted the areas of importance for our prayer lives. That he heightened the things that should be addressed, things that should be dealt with when we come before our perfect Father. And it starts in verse 9. He says, in this manner, therefore, pray. Notice where he starts. Our Father. I don't know enough about Nigeria to know what your culture is like. I know for American culture and much of the Western world, we often think in terms of my Father. We tend to think in terms of this walk with Jesus is all about me. And sometimes self-centered to a place that's really unhealthy. And Jesus starts teaching us this issue of prayer by praying our Father. In other words, it's a much bigger picture that I'm going to address today in prayer, Father. This privilege that I have come before you, I'm going to begin with, you're our Father. It's not just about me, it's about us. It's about what you're doing in your people all across the land. And so we start with our Father. Please notice it ends with, for thine is the kingdom. So whenever you hear our Father and it's your kingdom, then we know that everything in the kingdom has to do with family. Maybe not a biological family, maybe not a mom and dad and two children. It may be just simply the family of God, but it has to do with the fact that we are actually linked together. The scripture calls us members of one another. We're not in this by ourselves. We are in this as a family. Just in the same way that a body has different parts and members that are attached to other parts and members, in the same way we are brought together as a body of Christ, members of one another, fully attached. And so in this, he says, pray like this, our Father, who art in heaven. Now, he could have had us address him as a general, as a military leader. He certainly could have had us address him as the Lamb of God. This would be correct. All these things would be right. He could have had us address God as our provider. He could have had us address him as the merciful one. Instead, he has us address him as our Father. Some of you didn't have good homes. And because of that, it's very hard for you to imagine what it is to have God as a Father. But it's not a point that's to be resisted or rejected. Instead, this is a point where you get to experience the wonder of a perfect Father and get healed in that broken place in your own heart. And I pray that for each one. Our Father, who art in heaven. Amazing. We are acknowledging that God himself dwells in heavenly realms, and that we as the people of God have this great privilege to come before this one who dwells in heavenly realms. Now, interestingly, we later find that when you're born again, you get put in Christ, and Christ is seated at the right hand of the Father in heavenly realms. Paul put it this way. He said, we are seated in heavenly places in Christ. So the point is, our Father is in heaven, but because of Jesus, so am I. So we're on talking terms. I get to stand before him face to face and speak to him as my Father. So our Father, who art in heaven, hallowed be your name. It's critical that we revere the name of the Lord. It's vital that we revere the name of the Lord. We know in Scripture that it's wrong for us to use the name of the Lord in vain. We hear that oftentimes when people will use the term Jesus or Jesus Christ as a swear word. Certainly that is part of what it means to use the name of the Lord in vain. But the way I think it's abused most of all, especially by Christians, by people like you and me, is that when we say, God told me, and he didn't, I'm using his name to validate my opinion. It's a scary thing to do. So we come before him, Father in heaven, hallowed, I revere, I tremble with joy at the wonder, the power, the absolute beauty of your name. And then we come to this next part that is so profound and so critical for us to learn. It says, your kingdom come, your will be done on earth as it is in heaven. Look at it. It's there in verse 10. Matthew 6, verse 10. Your kingdom come, your will be done on earth as it is in heaven. When we talk about restoration, for me, this verse is critical. Because he says, your kingdom come, God, your dominion, let it come here on earth just like it is in heaven. God, nothing's lacking there. Nothing is missing. Nothing is broken. So we pray that you, the God of restoration, would come and set things in order here. For example, I prayed it this morning. We pray in our own home, in our own family, in our health, in our finances, in our relationships. Lord, come and let your will be done here on earth in these areas of my personal life, just like they are in heaven. It's my personal conviction that this statement, on earth as it is in heaven, is the single greatest mandate or commission given to us as believers. We know we're to go into all the world, preach the gospel. We know we're supposed to lay hands on the sick, pray. We know we're supposed to cast out devils, raise the dead. These are all different expressions of the commission, the Great Commission. But all of those commissions fit under the banner of this prayer. Your kingdom come. Your will be done on earth as it is in heaven. Everything that we've been assigned to do is actually a working out of this particular prayer direction. Jack Taylor, who went home to be with the Lord here several months back, is a great, great man of God. He's a great leader really around the world, especially here in the United States. He was really a great pastor and teacher and leader in the Baptist denomination. But he came to speak here several years ago, and he told us something about this verse that I didn't realize and has helped me so much. He said this verse, and he described, of course, the verb tense and the different things in the original language about this verse that I wouldn't be able to repeat accurately. But he said this verse can actually be translated like this: Kingdom of God, come. Will of God be done on earth as it is in heaven. Did you catch that? It's a cry. It's not a prayer in that we have to persuade God to do something. We already know what his will is. We already know what his purpose is. He has already set the stage for this world to be filled with the glory of God, for this world to be filled with the restorative, redemptive touch of God. And so he says, you already know my will, so decree my will, which is what? Kingdom of God, come. Will of God, be done here on earth as it is in heaven. My, that changes things so much for me. It helps me to realize I'm not trying to persuade God to do something. I'm just learning to come into agreement with him so that he can do exactly what is in his heart to do. Kingdom of God, come. Will of God, be done. It's a command on earth as it is in heaven. My, I look forward to the day when all of us learn more effectively how to pray just like that. And then he moves on. He says, give us this day our daily bread. Give us this day our daily bread. I found in studying this verse recently, I found that there were several translations that added an element to this verse I had never found in my studies before, and it was this: Father, give us today tomorrow's bread. Did you catch that? Give us today tomorrow's bread. In other words, provide for us ahead of time, so that we already have in hand what we need before we engage in the new day tomorrow. It's a fascinating way to pray. Many of us think that God only shows up at 11:59. He's the last minute God. And certainly we've all had those experiences where at the very last moment he shows up and he saves the day, or he brings the healing or the provision or whatever it might be. But in this particular verse, if that translation is correct, and there are quite a few translators that would agree that this verse can be prayed, give us today tomorrow's bread. In other words, God, you're not just the God of 11:59. You're the God who anticipates what's about to happen, and you prepared stuff for us ahead of time. So help us to be in sync with what you're about to do and provide for us fully. And then the next part of this prayer is the reason I wanted to start with this prayer for this particular subject, the subject of restoration. What does he say? He says, give us this day our daily bread. Give us today, tomorrow's bread. and forgive us our debts, forgive us our sins, as we forgive those who have sinned against us. This is extremely significant. Forgive us our sins as we forgive those who sin against us. Following this incredible prayer, we have this statement that Jesus, he comes to the subject of forgiveness after the prayer is over, and he says, if you forgive men their trespasses, your heavenly Father will also forgive you. If you do not forgive men, neither will your heavenly Father forgive you. This is interesting. This is interesting for so many reasons. First of all, forgiving people is not an option. It doesn't matter. It doesn't matter what has been done to you. It doesn't mean that we automatically trust those people who have hurt us or stolen from us or abused us or whatever. It doesn't mean that necessarily a relationship has to be developed, but forgiveness from the heart, where we stop accusing them in our heart of wrongdoing. We release them from the file that we have in our thinking of they've done this and this and this against us. We release them from the indictment of my heart of what they've done against me. How important is this? It's so important that Jesus emphasizes at the end of this prayer, he emphasizes, if you don't forgive, you won't be forgiven. So let's think about this on, first of all, on a personal level. Our own ability to walk in with a clean conscience, to walk with our hands, the Bible says to lift up holy hands. Holy hands are hands that don't point fingers. They don't accuse. And so here we are, we come before the Lord with holy hands, clean hands, a pure heart, and we just simply forgive people. It not only helps me to walk in a place of confidence before the Father, it actually sets a standard that affects the environment that I live in. I know you've had this happen where you've been with people that are very bitter, very angry. Just their attitude, just their countenance influences the entire world around them. Maybe the office that they work in, perhaps it's the home that they live in. Everybody comes under the kind of the shadow of their resentment and their bitterness. While that is absolutely true, it is also true that when you live as a forgiving person, people come under the shadow, if I can use that term, of what it's like to be forgiven, to be accepted by God, to be celebrated by God. You and I influence the atmosphere of a family. We influence the atmosphere, perhaps, of an office where you work or a church that you're a part of. When we are aggressive, and I do mean aggressive, in our desire to forgive and to practice forgiveness with people, we raise a standard that God says amen to. He says amen to it. And here we have the subject of provision, give us this day our daily bread, and forgiveness. They work in tandem. They really do. Many people have fallen short in their personal lives, in ministries. Sometimes ministries will dry up financially, dry up spiritually, dry up, and people don't even know that they are they're just already dead because they've dried up because of bitterness and resentment, because of jealousy, all those kinds of things. The book of James warns us about this thing of bitterness and jealousy. He says this wisdom comes from below. It doesn't come from above. It's earthly. It's demonic. It appeals to reason. That's why James calls it wisdom. But just because it appeals to reason doesn't mean it's reasonable. Not reasonable in the kingdom. Forgiveness is the only reasonable response in the kingdom. And so when we see that our responsibility is to live redemptively, our responsibility is to live in forgiveness, to demonstrate it, to practice it, to confess it, to declare it, to pray it. What happens is the resources of heaven really become loosed. Now, I wanted to study this prayer with you just briefly, because what was in my heart is actually in the story of Job. And so if you're able, open your Bible to the book of Job, and we'll go all the way to the 42nd chapter. I know most of you, if not all of you, know the story. Job is one of those books, especially as a young man, I never liked to read. It was so confusing for me and depressing because of how much difficulty Job faced. But it really is a fascinating story on a man who was completely committed to love God with all of his heart. And even Job, in his strength, in his resolve to honor the Lord, still had to go through personal correction. But at the end of the day, here's all these several guys that surrounded Job to be a strength and encouragement to him. They were his friends, and they watched calamity after calamity invade Job's life. They watched as he would lose this, he would lose that. His own personal health was compromised. The life of his family was destroyed. He was the wealthiest man, and he became the poorest man. Just his physical body was covered with sores, and he was just mocked by people. And it was his friends that watched this happen for a season. And finally, they just came to the conclusion, there's no way you can have this many bad things happen in your life and not have it happen because you had sin. In other words, there's no way this just happened. It had to be because you've done something wrong. And they made assumptions that I've watched through the years, and in my own relationships, I've watched the body of Christ at different seasons, different times, just make some scary assumptions that this is happening because this must have happened in the back room somewhere. This must have happened in the secret place of their heart. And to accuse people because of external things is a very dangerous place to be in. And we see that with Job's friends. They were just brutal. They could talk about God, his nature, and they were accurate on so many things. But sometimes we are the most dangerous when we take something that is true and we misapply it. Misapplication of truth actually brings death and destruction. And so it's critical that we learn to listen to the Holy Spirit, that we learn to, excuse me, to move with his compassion. We get to move with his heart for people and talk less, think more, pray more, and come to biblical conclusions. And that's what his friends just failed to do. Finally, one of them felt he could fix up everything at the end, and he was silent. He was younger than the rest, and he finally spoke, and he made as big a mess out of this conversation, chapter after chapter after chapter of conversation. And finally, the Lord says, all right, it's my turn to talk. And he spoke. He corrected the men who had so abused Job through their quote-unquote spiritual insight. They had so misunderstood Job. They had accused him. They had abused him. And the Lord spoke to them and corrected them. The Lord spoke to Job and corrected him, because he became arrogant in his own posture before God. He he somehow took credit for his position of strength. He knew he had a heart, a resolve to devote himself to God completely. But somehow that whole journey, that whole process developed in him as kind of a pride. And so the Lord rebuked him. And then it comes to the time where the great restorer steps on the stage. He enters the scene, and he's corrected Job where he needed correction. He completely rebuked the men who opposed Job, because God said he's righteous. He was right. And then he comes to Job. And I want to read these verses to you, because these are verses that I return to just to refresh my mind with what he's like, just to refresh my mind with what he deems to be important. And it's Job 42, excuse me, Job 42, it says, verse 8, he's speaking to the guys now. He says, take for yourself 7 bulls, 7 rams, go to my servant Job, offer up for yourself a burnt offering, and my servant Job will pray for you. It's interesting. They have to humble themselves, and they have to sacrifice. In other words, they have to do something that not only humbles them, but they have to do something that costs them. And so they had to take 7 bulls, and he says, Job will pray for you. I will accept him. That's interesting. It's almost as though the Lord is saying, let Job pray for you, because I'm listening to him. Right now, I'm not listening to you, but I'm listening to him. And that's a fascinating description of a very powerful story in the Bible. Go to Job. I'll accept him. I'll accept what he has to say. And so the Lord set up a protocol. And our God is a God of protocol. He is the one who creates order for things to happen. We don't get to do these things randomly. We don't get to repent as we think. It's important that we do what he says. That's a part of what it is to receive the correction of the Lord, is we accept his opinion. We accept his idea. And so it says, go to my servant Job. He shall pray for you, for I will accept him, lest I deal with you according to your folly, because you have not spoken of me what is right, as my servant Job has. That's a very amazing statement. God took the comments that these guys made to rebuke and correct Job. God took them personal. And he said, you've not spoken correctly of me. Job has. Even in Job's pride, even in Job's weakness, he still spoke correctly of the Lord. He was correct in his observation of the heart and the nature of God. Wow. If you want to be found doing something that's right, that's what you want to be found, is thinking, speaking, representing him accurately. So here it is. I will accept him, lest I deal with you according to your folly, because you have not spoken of me what is right, as my servant Job has. So, verse 9. So Eliphaz, Temanite, and Bildad the Shuhite, and Zophar the Naamathite, went and did as the Lord commanded them, for the Lord had accepted Job. Here it is again. One of the things that hit me several years ago, I was looking at a friend who had I didn't appreciate really how he had treated me in a situation. But when I looked at him, I could see that he was one that God highly favored. Now, I'm not saying that what he did should be ignored. I'm just saying it's critical that we see one another through the eyes of the Father. And when I saw him as one who was highly favored of the Lord, I had to take my thoughts and opinions and put them aside because they're no longer valuable. I had to see him as the Father did. He was accepted of the Lord. that's what it says again. The Lord says, and the Lord accepted Job. Amazing statement. This on the side note of my Bible, where it says, and the Lord accepted Job, the literal translation is, as the Lord lifted up the face of Job. Isn't that amazing? It's just like a father. It's just like this Heavenly Father we've been talking about. He is the author of restoration. Whether it's the simple things of identity, simple things of relationships and family, or it's the vast subject of God restoring the people of God in the earth to serve with power and wisdom for the benefit of humanity. It doesn't matter how small or big the subject is. It all comes from the countenance of a loving Father. So here he is. You've got a child. Their head is hung down. Job. And the Lord says, go to Job. He will pray. I've accepted him. I have lifted his face. I've caused him to gain assurance of my delight in him. So go to him and have him pray for you. What an amazing statement. So here it is. So when the Lord had accepted Job, here's the key verse. All of this that I've talked to you about today is aimed all at this one verse. Catch it. And the Lord restored Job's losses when he prayed for his friends. Indeed, the Lord gave Job twice as much as he had before. Look at that verse again, verse 10 of Job 42. This is a verse that I like to just read and to think about and pray about. Here it is. The Lord restored Job's losses when he prayed for his friends. I don't believe God causes people to hate us or oppose us or speak evil of us. But he will always position us in a way where we can benefit from the opposition. See, he's that good. I'm not a sailor, sailing boats. I've gone a couple times. One time was fun. The other time was scary. But one thing I know about sailing is that you can have wind coming this direction, and you can actually sail your boat into the wind. It's amazing that wind blows this way, and yet you can, through what they call tacking, it's the use of the sail and the rudder, you can actually advance against adverse winds. And sometimes the prayers we've prayed are so big that God can't, or should I say won't, just drive us into that breakthrough, into that anointing, into that increase easily. Instead, he creates difficulty because wisdom and strength is built when I watch my sail and my rudder. I watch my conversation. I watch my thoughts. And those two things I use to navigate against the adversity that has come my way so that I could advance into what God designed for me in the first place. Job was designed for increase. He was already very blessed. He was already highly respected by everybody in his world. But after he recovered from this devastating loss, they saw yet another picture. And it wasn't now just Job's prosperity. It wasn't just Job's ability to navigate financially or relationally or politically. It was now they saw Job as the man that God restores. I think it became known that the Lord restored everything back to Job twofold, twice as much, when he prayed for his friends, when he prayed for the guys that it would have been just as easy to accuse. It would have been just as easy to punish. It would have been just as easy to be disloyal. It would have been easier just to forget about these guys completely. But when the Lord, when the Father lifted Job's head, and he could see he was accepted regardless of who rejected him. Proverbs says, the fear of man is a snare. The fear of God is what keeps us healthy. All right. So the Lord lifts his head. Now we see this one who knows he's accepted by the Father, praying on behalf of those who have abused him, those who spoke ill of him, those who mistreated him. And he prayed for them. He didn't pray against them. I've watched many Christians pray against other people. Oh God, judge them. Oh God, punish them. Oh God, show them they're wrong. That's a scary way to pray because it's a misuse of authority. If I'm praying that for people, then I'm using my influence before the Father, not as a priest to intercede for their welfare, but instead as a judge to bring condemnation. It's a scary place to be. That's not our assignment. Our assignment is to pray on behalf of. That's what it means to be an intercessor. It means we stand in the shoes of another and we plead their case as though it were our own. And so here's Job, not praying against, but praying for. Father, for these friends, I ask you to forgive them. I ask you to restore them. They're restored in my sight. I ask that you to restore them. And he prays this prayer. And then in the months and years that followed, Job, who was already like the wealthiest guy around, he ends up with twice what he had before the devastation and the loss. That's the nature of our Father. That's the nature of our Heavenly Father. He restores to a place greater than before. I'm even told of the Temple of Solomon that was destroyed. When it was rebuilt to twice the size. Haggai says, the glory of the latter house will be greater than the former. The Lord always likes to end big. So those who think we're going to just barely hang on until Jesus returns, he really has a different plan than that. He has much more confidence in the power of his gospel to bring us into a place of absolute shaking this world with the power of the gospel to bring the multitudes to Jesus. That is the heart of God. Now let's make this practical. When the Lord restored Job's losses, when he prayed for his friends, and the Lord gave Job twice as much as he had before. I don't know that praying for our friends is, I don't know that it's wise for us just to pray for them so we get more. That doesn't make a lot of sense to me. But when we come into a place where we have restoration as a key value in our hearts, we see a fallen brother. I know that if I extend myself to this fallen minister to love him, to care for him, I know I will be accused by many. But what matters to me? The opinions of people or the opinion of a father who knows this one needs restoration? He needs somebody that will believe in him when it's hard to believe in him, when he doesn't believe in himself. My practice, my wife and I take communion most every day. We take communion together. We pray for so many different things. But one of the things that I like to make sure that I pray for is I pray for people by name. There are three people that have international influence, and then two others that are have influence on a much smaller scale, who openly oppose me, Bethel Church, this ministry, all that we stand for. They've made videos and programs and radio shows and all of this stuff to undermine what we do. And they confess Christ. I admire their courage. I admire their willingness to stand up for something they believe in, even though I feel that what they're doing is so destructive. And yet, I pray for them, and this is what I pray. I'll take the broken body of Jesus, I'll take the shed blood of Jesus, and I'll pray. And I'll say, Father, I ask you to bless, and I'll mention their names, five names, actually four names, and one I just know by title. I pray for them by name, and I ask, Father, give them a rich legacy. Let them have children and grandchildren that will love and serve you well. Let their passion for you be seen, have full effect on their children, their grandchildren. Sometimes I'll move even past that, and I'll pray, God, prosper them inside now. Let the dreams of their heart be fulfilled. Cause them to never lack anything.

and the others were corrected because they didn't speak accurately of the Lord. Who is he? He's a father. He's a father. He's not just a judge. He's not just the manager of an orphanage. He's not the head of a prison or whatever it might be. He's a father. He's a loving, affectionate father. He knows what it is to correct because he's a father. And he loves extravagantly. I want to speak well of him. I want to represent him well. And I illustrate that value whenever I have a chance to pray for, to love, and to serve another minister of the gospel who may in fact dislike or disrespect all that I am and all that I do. They are not my servant, they're his. They are not my responsibility. The book of Proverbs speaks about how foolish it is for me to speak evil of another person's servant. They are not my servant. I cannot use my words and my thoughts to injure them or to celebrate when something goes wrong in their life. Instead, I've got to be the guy that will stand there and pray for the mercy of God, the grace of God, the touch of God on their life, where all that they put their hands to do, that they would succeed well. So I pray for you, my friends. I pray for you, Nigeria. I pray for you, Africa, and the extending nations that you are representing, have gathered together. I pray that the Lord would cause you and me, as sons and daughters of a perfect Father, to live with this heart of reconciliation, to live with this heart of restoration. Because there are many situations around you, as there are around me, that need to be healed. But when he heals it, he will restore it to a place greater than before. That's the way he is. So let's end this with just a brief moment of prayer. So Father, we come in the mighty name of Jesus. We are so thankful for who you are. We're so thankful for your heart to restore. And I pray all across this great body of believers that you would ignite them, ignite us together with a passion for restoration, that we would see the most broken parts of the church and the most broken parts of our nations healed and restored by the grace of God. We pray this, that the name of Jesus would be held in honor, exalted above every other name. Amen, amen, amen, amen. Well, God bless you guys. So, so wonderful to be with you. Hope next time I get to see you in person. All right, I love you much.

He says what? Praise him with love. Simba. Praise him with clashing. Clashing. Clashing. Clashing. Clashing.

0: Good evening, beloved. Welcome back to the Reading Corner on Lapis LM Radio, where you'll be able to listen to the Word of God read on Tuesday evenings, Thursday evenings, and Saturday evenings. We started reading through the book of Proverbs together. We will pick up from where we left things last time, and we will start reading from the book of Proverbs, chapter 16, verse 1 in the Message version of the Bible. As we begin, we ask Heavenly Father that He would open our ears and hearts that we might behold wondrous things from Your Word. In Jesus' name, Amen. Everything with a place and a purpose. Chapter 16. Mortals make elaborate plans, but God has the last word. Humans are satisfied with whatever looks good. God probes for what is good. Put God in charge of your work, then what you've planned will take place. God made everything with a place and purpose. Even the wicked are included, but for judgment. God can't stomach arrogance or pretense. Believe me, He'll put those upstarts in their place. Guilt is banished through love and truth. Fear of God deflects evil. When God approves of your life, even your enemies will end up shaking your hand. Far better to be right and poor than to be wrong and rich. We plan the way we want to live, but only God makes us able to live it. It pays to take life seriously. A good leader motivates, doesn't mislead, doesn't exploit. God cares about honesty in the workplace. Your business is His business. Good leaders abhor wrongdoings of all kinds. Sound leadership has a moral foundation. Good leaders cultivate honest speech. They love advisors who tell them the truth. An intemperate leader wreaks havoc in lives. You're smart to stay clear of someone like that. Good-tempered leaders invigorate lives. They're like spring rain and sunshine. Get wisdom. It's worth more than money. Choose insight over income every time. The road of right living bypasses evil. Watch your step and save your life. First pride, then the crash. The bigger the ego, the harder the fall. It's better to live humbly among the poor than to live it up among the rich and famous. It pays to take life seriously. Things work out when you trust in God. A wise person gets known for insight. Gracious words add to one's reputation. True intelligence is a spring of fresh water, while fools sweat it out the hard way. They make a lot of sense, these wise folks. Whenever they speak, their reputation increases. Gracious speech is like clover honey, good taste to the soul, quick energy for the body. There's a way that looks harmless enough. Look again. It leads straight to hell. Appetite is an incentive to work. Hunger makes you work all the harder. Mean people spread mean gossip. Their words smart and burn. Troublemakers start fights. Gossips break up friendships. Calloused climbers betray their own friends. They'd stab their own grandmothers in the back. A shifty eye betrays an evil intention. A clenched jaw signals trouble ahead. Gray hair is a mark of distinction, the award for a God-loyal life. Moderation is better than muscle. Self-control better than political power. Make your motions and cast your votes, but God has the final say. A whack on the head of a fool. Chapter 17. A meal of bread and water in contented peace is better than a banquet spiced with quarrels. A wise servant takes charge of an unruly child and is honored as one of the family. As silver in a crucible and gold in a pan, so our lives are assayed by God. Evil people relish malicious conversation. The ears of liars itch for dirty gossip. Whoever mocks poor people insults their creator. Gloating over misfortune is a punishable crime. Old people are distinguished by grandchildren. Children take pride in their parents. We don't expect eloquence from fools, nor do we expect lies from our leaders. Receiving a gift is like getting a rare gemstone. Any way you look at it, you see beauty refracted. Overlook an offense and bond a friendship. Fasten on to a slight and goodbye, friend. A quiet rebuke to a person of good sense does more than a whack on the head of a fool. Criminals out looking for nothing but trouble won't have to wait long. They'll meet it coming and going. Better to meet a grizzly robbed of her cubs than a fool hell-bent on folly. Those who return evil for good will meet their own evil returning. The start of a quarrel is like a leak in a dam, so stop it before it bursts. Whitewashing bad people and throwing mud on good people are equally abhorrent to God. What's this? Fools out shopping for wisdom? They wouldn't recognize it if they saw it. One who knows much says little. Friends love through all kinds of weather, and families stick together in all kinds of trouble. It's stupid to try to get something for nothing or run up huge bills you can never pay. The person who courts sin marries trouble. Build a wall, invite a burglar. A bad motive can't achieve a good end. Double talk brings you double trouble. Having a fool for a child is misery. It's no fun being the parent of adult. A cheerful disposition is good for your health. Gloom and doom leave you bone tired. The wicked takes bribes under the table. They show nothing but contempt for justice. The perceptive find wisdom in their own front yard. Fools look for it everywhere, but right here. A surly, stupid child is sheer pain to a father, a bitter pill for a mother to swallow. It's wrong to penalize good behavior or make good citizens pay for the crimes of others. The one who knows much says little. An understanding person remains calm. Even dunces who keep quiet are thought to be wise. As long as they keep their mouths shut, they're smart. Amen. That's all we have time for today. We will pick up next time from Proverbs chapter 18, starting from the first verse. I hope your soul was fed by the Word of God. Thank you for joining us. Have an amazing evening. Be blessed.
1: 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Make a joyful noise. Come on, make a joyful noise.

evening, beloved. Welcome back to the Reading Corner on Lapis LM Radio, where you will be able to listen to the Word of God read on Tuesday evenings, Thursday evenings, and Saturday evenings. This is our third session listening to the reading of a few chapters in Proverbs. In the last session, we ended at chapter 4. So today, we will carry on from chapter 5, reading from the Message version of the Bible. As we start, we ask, dear Father, that you would open our ears and hearts, that we might behold wondrous things from your word. In Jesus' name, Amen. Nothing but sin and bones. Chapter 5. Dear friend, pay close attention to this, my wisdom. Listen very closely to the way I see it. Then you'll acquire a taste for good sense. What I tell you will keep you out of trouble. The lips of a seductive woman are oh so sweet. Her soft words are oh so smooth. But it won't be long before she's gravel in your mouth, a pain in your gut, a wound in your heart. She's dancing down the primrose path to death. She's headed straight for hell and taking you with her. She hasn't a clue about real life, about who she is or where she's going. So, my friend, listen closely. Don't treat my words casually. Keep your distance from such a woman. Absolutely stay out of her neighborhood. You don't want to squander your wonderful life, to waste your precious life among the hard-hearted. Why should you allow strangers to take advantage of you? Why be exploited by those who care nothing for you? You don't want to end your life full of regrets. Nothing but sin and bones. Saying, oh, why didn't I do what they told me? Why did I reject a disciplined life? Why didn't I listen to my mentors or take my teachers seriously? My life is ruined. I haven't one blessed thing to show for my life. Never take love for granted. Do you know the saying, drink from your own rain barrel, draw water from your own spring-fed well? It's true. Otherwise, you may one day come home and find your barrel empty and your well polluted. Your spring water is for you and you only, not to be passed around among strangers. Bless your fresh flowing fountain. Enjoy the wife you married as a young man. Lovely as an angel, beautiful as a rose. Don't ever quit taking delight in her body. Never take her love for granted. Why would you trade enduring intimacies for cheap thrills with a whore? For dalliance with a promiscuous stranger? Mark well that God doesn't miss a move you make. He's aware of every step you take. The shadow of your sin will overtake you. You'll find yourself stumbling all over yourself in the dark.
death is the reward for an undisciplined life. Your foolish decisions trap you in a dead end. Like a deer from the hunter, chapter 6. Dear friend, if you've gone into hock with your neighbor or locked yourself into a deal with a stranger, if you've impulsively promised the shirt off your back and now find yourself shivering out in the cold, friend, don't waste a minute. Get yourself out of that mess. You're in that man's clutches. Go, put on a long face. Act desperate. Don't procrastinate. There's no time to lose. Run like a deer from the hunter. Fly like a bird from the trapper. A lesson from the ant. You lazy fool. Look at an ant. Watch it closely. Let it teach you a thing or two. Nobody has to tell it what to do. All summer, it stores up food. At harvest, it stockpiles provisions. So how long are you going to laze around doing nothing? How long before you get out of bed? A nap here, a nap there, a day off here, a day off there. Sit back, take it easy. Do you know what comes next? Just this. You can look forward to a dirt poor life, poverty, your permanent house guest. Always cooking up something nasty. Riffraff and rascals talk out of both sides of their mouths. They wink at each other. They shuffle their feet. They cross their fingers behind their backs. Their perverse minds are always cooking up something nasty, always stirring up trouble. Catastrophe is just around the corner for them. A total smash up. Their lives ruined beyond despair. Seven things God hates. Here are six things God hates, and one more that he loathes with a passion. Eyes that are arrogant. A tongue that lies. Hands that murder the innocent. A heart that hatches evil plots. Feet that race down a wicked path. A mouth that lies under oath. A troublemaker in the family. Warning on adultery. Good friend, follow your father's advice. Don't wander off from your mother's teachings. Wrap yourself in them from head to foot. Wear them like a scarf around your neck. Whenever you walk, they'll guide you. Whenever you rest, they'll guard you. When you wake up, they'll tell you what's next. For sound advice is a beacon. Good teaching is a light. Moral discipline is a life path. They'll protect you from wanton women, from the seductive talk of some temptress. Don't lustfully fantasize on her beauty, nor be taken in by her bedroom eyes. You can buy an hour with a whore for a loaf of bread, but a wanton woman
may well eat you alive. Can you build a fire in your lap and not burn your pants? Can you walk barefoot on hot coals and not get blisters? It's the same when you have sex with your neighbor's wife. Touch her and you'll pay for it. No excuses. Hunger is no excuse for a thief to steal. When he is caught, he has to pay it back, even if he has to put his whole house in hock. Adultery is a brainless act, soul-destroying, self-destructive. Expect a bloody nose, a black eye, and a reputation ruined for good. For jealousy detonates rage in a cheated husband. Wild for revenge, he won't make allowances. Nothing you say or pay will make it all right. Neither bribes nor reason will satisfy him. Amen. That's all we have time for today. We will pick up next time from Proverbs, the first verse of chapter 7. I hope your soul was fed by the Word of God. Thank you for joining us. Have an amazing evening. Be blessed.

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Every plant which your heavenly Father has not planted is illegal. That's called trespass of property.

Abraham had waited for his promise to come to pass. He waited 75 years, 76, 77, 80, 85, 90. Then 99, God showed up as El Shaddai. When God reveals himself as El Shaddai, he's about to bring some

Can you just give him praise? Siabonga. Siabonga. Can you celebrate this jewel? This jewel of the kingdom. Africa is blessed. Africa is not a dark continent. Africa is blessed.

Some of the things that have happened in your life, you think they just happened. Sometimes they were demonically engineered. But today we call on the God of the armies of the heavens and the earth.

And he said, "Who am I? What is my father's house that you have brought me this far? Who am I? A rejected stone. They didn't want me. My brothers sold me. They didn't believe in my dreams. But God said, David is my friend. David, I have loved. Who am I?" And David could not help but give thanks. "And who am I? Who is my father's house that you have brought me this far?

before him and just say thank you, Jesus. Forget your makeup, forget your hair. Just bow before him. It is because of him we are standing. It is because of him we are here. It is because of him only.

Jesus. It is Jesus that has picked us up and set our foot on solid rock.

Revelations 19 says that the host of heaven just cry. Amen. Hallelujah. Hallelujah is the sound of heaven. Hallelujah is not just the sound, but it's the atmosphere of heaven. So every time we declare hallelujah, we literally transport heaven upon the earth. For he dwells in the praises of his people. He dwells in the tehillah and the halal of his people. So wherever you are around the world, just lift your voice and release heaven in your room, in your home, in your space.

0: Hallelujah. You know, this morning I woke up about 2 and just, I think I'd slept a long time from 5, 4, in a very long time, just slept. And I woke up around 1, 2, and I couldn't sleep. I just began to spend time with the Lord. And while I just slept on the bed, laid on the bed, just worshiping, I just started to cry tears. And it hit me that there is a place, yes, that we have.
1: Yes.
0: The secret place of the Most High.
1: Hallelujah.
0: Where there's joy, there's peace, where we can escape the ills, the stress of this life. And I kept saying to myself, why don't believers spend time there? Why don't we spend time in His presence? So here's the song of His presence.

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We prevail because of what he has done. What he has already finished on the cross. It doesn't matter what is going on around you. When a race, a predetermined race, where we are more than conquerors. We're going to sing it one more time. I want you to look in that doctor's report. Look around that situation, that office, over that child. And in our case, over our nation, Nigeria, and wherever you are from, and declare that you have prevailed. You have prevailed. Sing it in the face of the enemy. Myra Batela Bakuria.

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He suffered and died for your freedom. 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

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He took your shame. He took your pain. He took the sickness.

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So join us as we declare that He's holy, He's holy. Wherever you are, can you lift your hands and stand to your feet, and let's praise and worship the Lord.

that he's Onishe Iyanu, the God of awesome wonders, the one whose wonders blows our minds. In the past few weeks, I've seen him do awesome wonders. God of incredible wonders.